0: Another worrying side to your question is the fact that if you look through the data, we realize that non-interest income, that is income aside loans, is also declining from commission and fee-based payment. So clearly, there is a margin squeeze on the banks now. The TB rates are declining. Banks are having challenges in terms of managing loans. And also, from what we are seeing last year up to now, commission and fee-based income is declining. And that should be a worry to the banks and the management teams of the banks.
1: With non-performing loans still relatively high, are banks provisioning adequately, or is the 2.5 billion cedis flattered by low loan loss charges, you think?
0: Yeah, you see, banks, by provisioning, they are making capital available. And this capital are funds that they could have deployed in other areas to add on to the income that they are expecting. But because of the prudent approach, they have to make sure that this capital is available. What it rather means is that the loan underwriting methodology and models are not ahead of time picking the likely difficult loans. So last year, a bank came to the conclusion that this particular loan is likely to perform. So let's go ahead and extend the loan facility. 1 year down the line, the loan is becoming difficult in terms of performance. So the question is, what has happened to the models? What has happened to the predictive ability of the bank to be able to assess and know very well that this loan will perform or not? Aside that, what has also happened to the general macroeconomic environment that has more or less impaired what would have been good loans to be troubled loans? These are areas that I think the banks will have to look at and try to revisit some of the models. And of course, the central bank will also have to engage the banks and know which sector-specific areas are posing challenge to the banks in terms of loan management, so that adequate preparation and adequate solutions can be found to help the banks to give out the loans in these areas.
1: All right, thank you very much, Dr. Benjamin Amoah, for your time here on The Marketplace. And we've got the roundtable discussion, Joy Business Roundtable discussion for you after this break.
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0: Hello again, welcome back to Biz Marketplace, I should say. Now, the next edition of the Joy Business Roundtable discussion will be held on Thursday, April 30, at the Joy News Studio at 9 a.m. And we have more for you as my colleague Isaac Atasenya, who joins me in studio to tell us about it. He's the coordinator for this dialogue. Ike, good to see you.
1: Good to see you too, Pius. So,
0: first off, tell us the reason behind this dialogue.
1: You know, as we always do, we like to lead when it comes to conversations and thought leadership. And so we decided that we know that in the past 16 months, Ghana has enjoyed some great economic or macroeconomic gains. And so we decided to put that into perspective. Now, if we look at our inflation targets, we look at what we are doing currently, we look at some of our macroeconomic targets, the CD stability, we're asking a critical question. Is this really translating to the productive sector? Is industry feeling this? Is our Greek sector feeling this? And so we want to assess the economic gains that the country has chalked over the past 16 months and its impact on the real sector. Not only because we want to do this assessment, but we also want to formulate some policy conversations as to how we can bridge this gap. You realize that a lot of the time we see a lot of, you know, changes on the macro front, but not the same on the micro front. And so it also seeks to, you know, project or bridge that gap between the macro and then the micro as well, Pius.
0: And I guess that's the reason why we are asking, Mahamat, 16 months, do economic narratives match real sector outcomes? And you've got great speakers lined up. What are they bringing to the table?
1: Exactly so, Pius. And so we have a rep from the Ministry of Finance, Frederick Emisa, technical advisor at the Ministry of Finance, joining us, who will be responding to some of the questions and some of the queries on the part of government, and also will be explaining why there seems to be a gap. But most importantly, we have Mark Bidua Bwaji, who will be representing industry from the Ghana, you know, National
0: Chamber of Commerce.
1: Exactly. Also, Professor Ejapoma Jekedako, lecturer at the University of Ghana, will join us

0: In our sound perspective, on the economic front, again, Joseph Paddy, representing traders, the Ghana Union of Traders Association Vice President, he'll be with us joining. Yao Apialate, partner, financial advisory at Deloitte Ghana, will be with us, breaking down some numbers behind, you know, these, you know, great gains and why it's not, you know, transcending into the micro sector. In fact, he will do a presentation as well. Great presentation as to why some of these nuances happen. Again, Joe Jackson, he's a friend of the brand. I mean, Uncle Joe, as we call him, call him any day, and Joe brings the conversation home. He tells you the story, not the hard stories that we always hear, but he breaks it down into simple forms that every Ghanaian, you know, can understand and can relate with. And also, he is representing the finance sector as well. So we've tried to put together, you know, a group of people or the panelists that represent various sectors of the economy and can best share what's happening. And so we have a very good conversation.
1: All right. So after Thursday, what should viewers or listeners take home?
0: A very good way of understanding how Ghana has enjoyed some very good macroeconomic numbers, but yet that numbers, you know, failing to translate into the micro, into everyday life when you go to the market. But most importantly, for business, for manufacturers, how should these numbers translate into the productive sectors? We've seen services grow, Pius, but it's not been able to translate into the needed jobs. We're still crying over, you know, unemployment here and there. Yeah. Latest figures from the Ghana Statistical Service saying that it's still on the rise. And so at the end of the conversation, we should have some policy notes as to how some of these macroeconomic numbers, not just in those terms and jargons that we hear, but also break it down for the everyday Ghanaian, for the trader who sits at Makola or at Malata Market to be able to understand, for my friend down at Tiptoe Lane who sells phones, to be able to understand why some of these figures are not translating into the micro or into everyday life.
1: All right, so with that said, how can one participate? Can the person, you know, actively contribute via social media platforms, etc.?
0: It's easy. Join news on YouTube, Facebook, on X, same way Joy Business on Facebook and on LinkedIn as well. Follow us. You know, you can catch the live stream. We'll be live on radio as well. So we'll be simulcasting TV, radio, and also on all our social media platforms. You can join us with your comments, join us with your queries, and we'll be glad to read it out to the
1: Thank you very much, Isaac Atasianyako, my colleague, coordinator for this very dialogue. You don't want to miss it on Thursday. Thanks so much for watching The Marketplace. I am Pius Kojobaka. Hello, good afternoon, everyone. Welcome to The Marketplace. Coming up in this bulletin, fuel prices set to ease slightly from 1st May 2026, with the NPA announcing lower price floors for petrol and more significant reduction for diesel in its latest pricing window. Will consumers feel it? We are live with COPEC. Also in this bulletin, we will be analysing the 2.5 billion cedis profit after tax recorded by banks as of February 2026. We'll be joined by a finance lecturer at the University of Ghana Business School. Plus, next edition of the Joy Business Roundtable discussion comes off on Thursday, April 30th. We have details for you. These and more. Please stay. Thanks very much for your time. I am Pius Kojobaka. A look now at our stories. Fuel prices in Ghana are set to ease slightly from 1st May 2026, with the National Petroleum Authority announcing lower price floors for petrol and a more significant reduction for diesel in its latest pricing window. Here's more.
2: A pricing notice dated April 28, the National Petroleum Authority said the adjustment forms part of its bi-monthly review mechanism covering May 1 to May 15, reflecting shifting global crude prices and exchange rate movements. Under the new rate, petrol has been set at a minimum price of 13 cedis 25 pesos per liter, while diesel stands at 14 cedis 30 pesos per liter. Liquefied petroleum gas is priced at 13 cedis per kilogram, with kerosene and marine gas oil set at 16 cedis 13 pesos and 15 cedis 41 pesos respectively. Compared to the previous pricing window in mid-April, petrol has seen a marginal reduction of 2 pesos, while diesel has dropped significantly by 1 cedi 80 pesos per liter. While it is unclear whether subsidies recently introduced by the government will continue into the new pricing window or be adjusted ahead of the media fiscal review, the NPA continues to remind oil and LPG marketing companies to comply with the new price floor recommendations.
1: Pretty soon we shall have a conversation on the back of that, but I've got to tell you this. The African Center for Energy Policy, ACEP, is demanding that GridCo and power system operators immediately publish a reliable load shedding timetable and provide a realistic timeline for restoring full power supply. More in this report.
2: These demands stem from a deepening national crisis where Ghanaian households and businesses have endured over a month of escalating outages, which ACEP describes as a failure of customer service and institutional responsibility. Aside demands for the immediate publication of a load shedding timetable, ACEP is calling for an independent investigation by the PURC with full public disclosure of all findings regarding the massive fire outbreak at the Akosombo substation, alongside ongoing gas supply constraints and a backlog of deferred maintenance works. The statement notes that the crisis is not just about technical upgrades, but reflects deeper systemic failures. ACEP further argues that these measures are essential because previous official explanations were found to be inaccurate and citizens deserve the basic courtesy of being able to plan their daily lives.
1: All right, so let's have a discussion on the back of these energy-related stories. And joining us via Zoom is the Executive Secretary of COPEC, Duncan Amwa. Thank you very much, Duncan, this afternoon for joining us. Now, NPA's new price floor suggests petrol and diesel will ease. In cities per litre, what drop should motorists or consumers largely expect from May 1?
3: Thank you, Pius. What I can put on record is that you are more likely to see the prices of diesel decline, whilst that of PMS is likely to remain stable or even go up slightly. For users of diesel, I would naturally be expecting some 4 or 5% decline in current pump prices. And then I do think that for petrol, if it doesn't stay stable, you may end up rather paying just a little more because the current window, which of course phases out by Thursday night, midnight, you saw a lot of the OMC's pricing diesel a bit lower than originally anticipated. So per our numbers, you could have seen diesel decline by as much as 5%, 4 or 5%. Whilst petrol could have also sharply increased. If all things are equal, I would not be surprised that a lot of the OMCs may decide to do what you call cross-pricing and maintain current pump prices. That is, if they decided to balance off the differential in petrol with that of diesel, which has gone down, you may end up seeing some stability at the pumps. But all in all, diesel prices are likely to witness the sharpest or the biggest jump for the window that starts on Friday, 1st of May, which is the first window of May, of course, Pius.
1: Thank you very much, Duncan. But the NPA, we know, says floors prevent undercutting. How do lower floors translate to lower prices at the pumps? And can OMCs, like you mentioned, still choose to sell higher?
3: At the end of the day, these are only indicative prices that the NPA sets. The NPA has no power, no right, no mandate to set prices. We have even set time with our number that these price floor setting or computation would have to be done away with so that the market itself can compete freely. But as it stands, it looks as though what the NPA puts out there will force the market or the industry to now have to operate within those numbers. I think that exercise, again, to add to what a cross-section of Ghanaians have already said, it has to be done away with so that the market forces of demand, supply, and of course the Forex position could actually allow for prices to be set or determined by these OMCs without hindrance. But as it stands, I expect that they would all play within the numbers that the NPA is putting out there currently.
1: And Duncan, in the past, we've seen price floor cuts, but some OMCs didn't adjust. What's COPEX monitoring showing for May 1 compliance?
3: Pius, at the end of the day, OMCs will have to trade with their BDC counterparts. Whatever quotations or price differentials that would exist in those different boardrooms, as the different number of OMCs may get different price quotations. Some equally would also be trading even old stock that they probably got for lower or higher. And so it becomes a bit difficult when you have a regulator say, indeed, you should all operate within a certain number that we have set, and that if you go below it, you fall foul of the law. I think that, again, that practice ought to cease, because if you allow the market, you could see further competition. But since this, you know, the floor computation came up, the competition is dying out slowly and gradually. It looks as though now people would have to operate within a predetermined, you know, number, or as it were, prices, even before a window begins. And that, for me, is anti-competition. If the deregulation program is to evolve as we all expect it. So some clearly going above what the price floor are careful not to go below it, because it may have some regulatory implications for them. And I do think that, again, the NPA should desist and cease from continuously dictating prices in a deregulated environment where the OMCs themselves could compete and give the consumer favorable pump prices.
1: And, away from the OMCs, let's talk about the transport operators, because fuel drops slightly, but truck fares rarely do. Will COPEC push GPRTU to adjust fares this time, and by what percent are you looking at?
3: Pius, I think we would have to be fair to our GPRTU members. Of course, the VVIP and the other online operators. Just before the government announced the, as it were, the intervention of 2 cedis for diesel and 36 pesos for petrol, we're already having discussions with them on the possibility of even scaling up on transport fare numbers. Fortunately, the government did a positive intervention and they said they were not going to increase. I think that it will be early, too early, for us to consider reducing transport fares, because as I speak with you, pump prices are still quite high, even with the expected reductions that might come on Friday, the 1st of May. So we may wait maybe a few more weeks to see if the trend will continue to point downwards. But if it doesn't, I do not think it will be fair to request for transport fare reductions at this point, Pius.
1: Very quickly on this, Duncan, there's been calls for a timetable in the wake of the power rationing to aid planning. What's COPEC's position on this from the consumer's perspective?
3: Pius, I don't think that call is misplaced at all. And in fact, I don't know what the Ghanaian politician makes of a timetable. A timetable is just to enable people be aware that probably Monday in the evening, you may not have light here. If you have some program to do at the other end, just safely move to do that. Instead of the erratic, you know, nature of, you know, you are there, it goes off, it comes on. You cannot even tell whether to go to the office or to go to work, whether you get power to work with if you don't have, of course, a plant or a generator. So I think that that call is fair. And I think that we could decide to have a broader, you know, timetable for the Ghanaian, those in Accra, those in Kumasi, those in Takra, the areas to be affected. If they could publish that on a daily or on a fortnight, I mean, every 2 weeks, you give us an indication what to expect. If we don't have that and we continue to have lights go off and on as and when the system pleases, I think that it inconveniences businesses,
1: right,
3: inconveniences the people. And I do expect that, of course, authorities will release some form of, you know, timetable one way or the other.
1: Thank you very much. Thank you very much, Duncan Amoah, Executive Secretary of COPEC. Away from the energy front, banks operating in Ghana recorded a profit after tax of 2.5 billion cedis as of the end of February 2026. This is compared with 2 billion cedis in the same period a year earlier, representing a 24.1% increase in growth year on year. Similarly, profit before tax recorded a growth of 21% in February 2026 relative to a growth of 20.7% in February 2025. More in this report.
2: According to the March 2026 monetary policy report, with the exception of other income, all income lines grew in February 2026, but at a slower pace compared to the same period last year. Growth in net interest income was lower at 6.2% in 2026 from 11% in 2025. This reflected the decline in growth in interest income, which was due to the decline in lending rates and rates on money market instruments during the review period. The fees and commissions, however, contracted by 0.6% in 2026 relative to a growth of 35.8% in 2025. Similar declines in growth in cost lines outweigh the impact of the decline in growth in income lines on the bottom line. The banking industry's operating expenses grew by 6.1% in February 2026 compared to 24.7% in 2025. This reflected the moderation in growth in staff costs and non-staff related expenses. The provisions for depreciation, bad debt, and impairment losses on financial assets also grew by 43.4% in February 2026 compared to the 55.5% contraction recorded in February 2025.
1: All right, let's broaden the conversation further. Joining us via Zoom is a senior finance lecturer at the University of Ghana Business School, Dr. Benjamin Amoah. Thank you very much, sir, for agreeing to speak to us here on The Marketplace. 2.5 billion cedis we are learning for February, I dare say, strong, but how significant is this to the banking sector compared to what was recorded last year?
4: Thank you very much. If you look at it on the face of it, 2.5 billion, then it's good. But then you also have to look at other metrics. Mm. And the metrics here are the return on equity and return on assets. And if you look at these two metrics, you realize that there has been a decline as far as the performance is concerned. So what it means is that, yes, if you're talking about absolute profits, banks are doing well, 2.5 billion. But then if you look at what shareholders are getting and then the deployment of bank capital, you realize that between the two periods, there has been a marginal decline, and that should be a worry. What is actually appears to be contributing to this is in the area of credits and credit management. In that particular area, banks are showing high level of inefficiency in terms of the fact that when the loans are granted, the loans are not performing as anticipated. And so, yes, absolute profit, banks are doing well, but efficiency, credit management by way of the provision for non-performing loans is increasing, and that should be a worry to the central bank.
1: And that even feeds into my next question, because with T-bills rates still elevated, are banks essentially making money by lending to government? What happens to profits if government cuts borrowing and yields drop?
4: Another worrying side to your question is the fact that if you look through the data, we realize that non-interest income, that is income aside loans, is also declining from commission and fee-based payment. So clearly, there is a margin squeeze on the banks now. The TB rates are declining. Banks are having challenges in terms of managing loans. And also, from what we are seeing last year up to now, commission and fee-based income is declining, and that should be a worry to the banks and the management teams of the banks.
1: With non-performing loans still relatively high, are banks provisioning adequately, or is the 2.5 billion cedis flattered by low loan loss charges, you think?
4: Yeah, you see, banks, by provisioning, they are making capital available, and this capital are funds that they could have deployed in other areas to add on to the income that they are expecting. But because of the prudent approach, they have to make sure that this capital is available. What it rather means is that the loan underwriting methodology and models are not ahead of time picking the likely difficult loans. So last year, a bank came to the conclusion that this particular loan is likely to perform. So let's go ahead and extend the loan facility. 1 year down the line, the loan is becoming difficult in terms of performance. So the question is, what has happened to the models? What has happened to the predictive ability of the bank to be able to assess and know very well that this loan will perform or not? Aside that, what has also happened to the general macroeconomic environment that has more or less impaired what would have been good loans to be troubled loans? These are areas that I think the banks will have to look at and try to revisit some of the models. And of course, the central bank will also have to engage the banks and know which sector-specific areas are posing challenge to the banks in terms of loan management, so that adequate preparation and adequate solutions can be found to help the banks to give out the loans in these areas.
1: All right, thank you very much, Dr. Benjamin Amua, for your time here on The Marketplace. And we've got the roundtable discussion, Joy Business Roundtable discussion for you after this break.
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0: Hello again, welcome back to Biz Marketplace, I should say. Now, the next edition of the Joy Business Roundtable discussion will be held on Thursday, April 30, at the Joy News Studio at 9 a.m. And we have more for you, as my colleague Isaac Atasenya, who joins me in studio to tell us about it. He's the coordinator for this dialogue. Ike, good to see you.
1: Good to see you too, Pius. So,
0: first off, tell us the reason behind this dialogue.
1: You know, as we always do, we like to lead when it comes to conversations and thought leadership. And so we decided that we know that in the past 16 months, Ghana has enjoyed some great economic or macroeconomic gains. And so we decided to put that into perspective. Now, if we look at our inflation targets, we look at what we are doing currently, we look at some of our macroeconomic targets, the CD stability, we are asking a critical question. Is this really translating to the productive sector? Is industry feeling this? Is our Greek sector feeling this? And so we want to assess the economic gains that the country has chalked over the past 16 months and its impact on the real sector. Not only because we want to do this assessment, but we also want to formulate some policy conversations as to how we can bridge this gap. You realize that a lot of the time we see a lot of, you know, changes on the macro front, but not the same on the micro front. And so it also seeks to, you know, project or bridge that gap between the macro and then the micro as well, Pius.
0: And I guess that's the reason why we are asking Mahamat, 16 months, do economic narratives match real sector outcomes? And you've got great speakers lined up. What are they bringing to the table?
1: Exactly so, Pius. And so we have a rep from the Ministry of Finance, Frederick Emisa, technical advisor at the Ministry of Finance, joining us, who will be responding to some of the questions and some of the queries on the part of government, and also will be explaining why there seems to be a gap. But most importantly, we have Mark Bedua Boaji, who will be representing industry from the Ghana, you know, National
0: Chamber of Commerce. Anyway.
1: Exactly. Also, Professor Ejapoma Ajekedako, lecturer at the University of Ghana, will join us, bringing us some perspective on the economic front. Again, Joseph Paddy, representing traders, the Ghana Union of Traders Association, Vice President, he'll be with us joining. Yao Apialate, partner, financial advisory at Deloitte Ghana, will be with us, breaking down some numbers behind, you know, these, you know, great gains and why it's not, you know, transcending into the micro sector. In fact, he will do a presentation as well. Great presentation as to why some of these nuances happen. Again, Joe Jackson, he's a friend of the brand. I mean, Uncle Joe, as we call him, call him any day, and Joe brings the conversation home. He tells you the story, not the hard stories that we always hear, but he breaks it down into simple forms that every Ghanaian, you know, can understand and can relate with. And also, he is representing the finance sector as well. So we've tried to put together, you know, a group of people or the panelists that represent various sectors of the economy and can best share what's happening. And so we have a very good conversation.
0: All right. So after Thursday, what should viewers or listeners take home?
1: A very good way of understanding how Ghana has enjoyed some very good macroeconomic numbers, but yet that numbers, you know, failing to translate into the micro, into everyday life when you go to the market. But most importantly, for business, for manufacturers, how should these numbers translate into the productive sectors? We've seen services grow, Pius, but it's not been able to translate into the needed jobs. We're still crying over, you know, unemployment here and there. Yeah. Latest figures from the Ghana Statistical Service saying that it's still on the rise. And so at the end of the conversation, we should have some policy notes as to how some of these macroeconomic numbers, not just in those terms and jargons that we hear, but also break it down for the everyday Ghanaian, for the trader who sits at Makola or at Malata Market, to be able to understand. For my friend down at Tiptoe Lane, who sells phones, to be able to understand why some of these figures are not translating into the micro or into everyday life.
0: Perhaps. All right, so with that said, how can one participate? Can the person, you know, actively contribute via social media platforms, etc.?
1: It's easy. Joy News on YouTube, Facebook, on X, same way Joy Business on Facebook and on LinkedIn as well. Follow us. You know, you can catch the live stream. We'll be live on radio as well. So we'll be simulcasting TV, radio, and also on all our social media platforms. You can join us with your comments, join us with your queries, and we'll be glad to read it out to the
0: Thank you very much, Isaac Atasianyako, my colleague coordinator for this very dialogue. You don't want to miss it on Thursday. Thanks so much for watching The Marketplace. I am Pius Kojubaka.
2: Story is green for Zen Petroleum Holding. They've listed for the first time on the Ghana Stock Exchange. We're going to have an important conversation about their journey so far. About 16 years or 15 years ago, they started from the mining space. Now they are here. They are big OMC. And in terms of even their ranking, I think they are number four in terms of volume sold in Ghana's downstream petroleum sector. And I have with me in the studio Desmond Ogbami, who is the executive operations for Zen Petroleum Holdings, and as well Annie Edujenfi, who is technical advisor at Zen Petroleum Holdings. All of them joining me in the studio, plus Caleb Ziblem, who has every number as far as the downstream is concerned and Zen Petroleum Holdings as well is concerned. And so, trust me, we're going to have an important conversation looking at the journey so far as far as Zen Petroleum Holdings is concerned. Gentlemen and lady, you're welcome. Well, I mean, the story has been green, Caleb, but we have been looking at the numbers in terms of when you listed for the first time. And once the bell got rung, there was one story that was ringing in everybody's head that oversubscription. First of all, we'll come to the listing side, but we want to understand your story. And I know that Zen, for instance, started in the mining space. How do you manage your way to come into the space now where you have more than 60 oil stations across the length and breadth of the country?
3: All right. Thanks very much, Isaac, for having us once again. Mm. The story of Zen is actually one very interesting one, which started as a matter of bold curiosity. Mm. Okay. It started with one man who, you know, had raw grit to prove that a Ghanaian enterprise could deliver value to customers. So what started off as a single contract to supply a mine 16 years down the line, we now have, like you rightly said, over 64 stations across the country. Also transitioned into a space where we had our own BDC as a matter of ensuring security of supply to our customers. Mm. Then, as you know, we kept delivering value to the customer, it became important for us to also acquire our own terminal facility. And then lastly, we also acquired, we started our own transport business. We started off with Lady Bear Logistics, an all-woman, female-run tracking business, and then morphed it also into Zen Transport. And so these companies have largely come together to form the Zen Petroleum Holdings PLC as we have it today. And so it's

0: Yes, and what he represents.
1: Just to add on, what Zen is, the name of Zen, it stems from a Japanese phrase, that's Kaizen, which is continuous improvement. So we believe in thinking differently and also continuously improving yourself. So you come in as one, but continue being open-minded. The industry that we are in is very dynamic, so you can't be static in your thinking. So the name Zen is always continuously improving, and that's how we thrive. We believe in continuously listening to the market and improving in that regard.
2: Okay, yeah. And yeah, for the questions,
3: for your shareholders, what should you expect in the next year or two? Because now they own a significant part of the company, 20%. So what should they expect moving forward? Should they be expecting dividends very soon? Should they be expecting to see more retail outlets? What should they be expecting in the next year or two?
1: In the next year or two, we are looking at our volume growth. Okay. So we are looking at, again, continuously improving or increasing our retail footprint in the market. We're also looking at improving our operational efficiency across the value chain. So those are key things that we are looking at in the next 1 or 2 years for that to happen.
3: This one?
0: Absolutely. I mean, for our shareholders, just as we seek to deliver value to our customers, we also seek to deliver value to our current and future shareholders. So yeah, that's about it.
4: So, I mean, today, if I'm listening to Zen for the first time, I drive to the station and I buy, different things should I expect in terms of what I get from other, OMCs?
0: I mean, when you drive to a Zen station, if you're buying 20 liters, you're sure that you're getting 20
4: really?
0: Liters.
1: Yes.
4: I see.
0: And whatever price you see at the pump is the price, that is a sustainable price. We do not seek out to take advantage of the customer. And by way of quality, you are assured of the best quality fuel once you drive to a Zen station.
4: How's the future looking like for Zen in the Ghanaian space? Do you plan to expand to other African countries, because I understand even in the mining space, you were in other African countries, right?
0: And at some point.
4: Exactly. And then you tried to take control of the northern aspects, the northern markets of the country, right, which you had difficulties. Right. How is the future looking like for Zen?
0: I mean, for Zen, I'd say the future is bright. I mean, we only just started.
1: Yes.
0: If you look at the MPA numbers or the numbers that are churned out, you realize that the mining space constitutes roughly about 400 million liters. The retail space is in the excess of 4 to 5 billion liters. And so we just started with 65 stations. I mean, the future looks very bright.
1: Yes.
0: We just keep on improving progressively. Continuous improvement. And we don't just want to see Zen there in the next 5 years. We want Zen to be around long enough. I mean, after the next 50 years, it's a transgenerational business that, we are building. And so the future really is bright.
3: And on that, is there a target for Ghanaian ownership? Currently it's 20%. Is there a target to say 50% ownership by Ghanaians?
1: Well, now we're taking it day by day, yes, because our next step is the employee share option. So that's the next one that's in place. And then as time goes on gradually, we would be open to that idea. But as of now, there is not a significant and distinct.
0: As it stands now, it's 100% Ghanaian owned. Yeah. William Terrier owns 80%, the other 20% by institutional investors. Soon enough, employees will have their share in that. And then very soon, the rest of the public will also get to. We just want to see Zen as a true and proper Ghanaian brand, owned and built by Ghanaians.
4: Final question. Is there any OMC that is giving you a headache that feels like, is the same mainstream twin of Zen, possibly doing the same thing that you're doing? Is there any OMC that gives you headache?
0: As far as we are concerned, no.
3: I actually was not expecting that.
4: But of course, we've been having an interesting conversation with Annie and Desmond from Zen Petroleum. So we are really grateful that they could come here to share their story. A very green one, of course, oversubscription on the Ghana Stock Exchange. Definitely, they expect more growth in the coming years. The Zen story, possibly according to them, maybe just started. This has been Beyond the Numbers with me, Isaac Ofiejel. I did this with Caleb Ziblim. Of course, The Pulse is next with Kenneth Jesse, and we'll be bringing you updates on decisions being taken in the energy space, the doom story that currently is going on. We expect that the energy minister will address the public at 2 p.m. All of that on Joy.

0: Welcome back to the Beyond the Numbers. This is the big analysis where we go straight to the big digestion and diversification of breaking down of the big issues. And today we are going to be centered on the non-traditional export by the Ghana Export Promotion Authority. They released the data in 2025 and it tells you an amazing performance where they can say Ghana's export attribution has been about $5 billion. And we'll be going down to break the numbers. And I'm doing this with Caleb, my brother here. And we'll be joined also by the Mr. Rashid Raymond Kramer. He's the Deputy CEO of the Marketing and Promotions at the Ghana Export Promotion Authority. And Dr. Martin Agouti, he's the Head of Research at the Ghana Export Promotion Authority. And we'll be going straight to that very shortly. But before we get to them, I want to take you through some brief numbers to understand where we came from and how we got here as $5 billion. That is huge, huge amount of money there. And we are going to assess that right now. And we have these numbers here from 2018 to basically 2025. The big red tells you how much we've gotten in 2025. Now, I want Caleb to take us through this year. Caleb, it appears we started seeing the increasing trend from 2021, but from 2018 to 2020 were basically around $2 billion.
1: Yeah, so we are talking about the non-traditional exports. Yes. So if you take out gold, which is our main export, last year we did over $10 billion in gold exports. So if you take out gold and oil, raw cocoa beans, we have the non-traditional exports. From 2018, we've been tracking, and then we've seen that we've hovered around $2.8 billion to about $3 billion from 2018 to 2024. And then in 2025, we did $5 billion. So that's the highest we've seen since at least 2018. We're supposed to hit a $5 billion mark somewhere last 5 years, but we're not hit the $5 billion mark then. Now we are projecting to hit almost $30 billion by 2029. So these are the numbers. If you want to talk about diversification of the economy, we always say that when gold prices fall, we are left so exposed. So these are some of the things that you need to focus on if you want to make the economy resilient. Okay. So tracking the numbers, you can see that 2025 was the highest we've seen since at least 2018. And I'm sure if you go back, this is the highest we've seen in a very long time.
0: All right, this is just a beginning, but I want to also get from Mr. Rashid. First of all, I want to understand the overall mandate of the Ghana Export Promotion Authority. What are they supposed to be doing, and what are some of the key catchments in terms of policy that they've been able to, let's say, implement in these last few years in terms of how we got to where we are? And I have Mr. Rashid, who is going to start with. Mr. Rashid, you are the Deputy CEO. When you got into office, what were your initial assessment, how they look was before you started hitting the grounds in terms of ensuring that the categorization of the various SMEs and businesses fell in line with the objective of the authority?
2: Okay, so basically, by the time we got into office, Ghana Export is old. It came is over 50 years old. Now, when we got into office, there was already a structure which we inherited. So in our first few months, we just understudied our people there. We understudied our SMEs, the exporters, all of those things to understand the policies and all that before we hit the ground running. Now, what we came to realize is the non-traditional export area is vast. It's a big area. So we had to break it down into the steps. So we just went according to how the registration process goes through. So you have to have a business, first of all. And once you are done with the Registrar General, you come to Ghana Export, and then we register you. Upon registration, we take you to the export school. And that's where we took most of our learning from. So the export school is something that is inter-institutional. You find GRA customs there speaking to you about the ports, the do's and the don'ts, and all of that. You find GRA there themselves speaking to you about the taxes, GEPA ourselves to speak to you about the trade facilitation, market access, entries, all of those things. Ghana Statistical Service is talking to you about the standards, packaging. Ghana Standards, sorry, is talking to you about packaging, the do's and don'ts. Because, for example, if you're going to South Africa, your packaging, you cannot put the numbers and the words together. You have to separate it. Everywhere else, it doesn't really matter. So all these things come into play. Then you understand. Once you are done, then we have an impact hub, which is open to everybody. It's for free. You can use that place to understand the global trend. Then you'll be able to understand that, okay, so the European market is taking a chunk of these exports. The Asian market is taken, so you understand the destinations. Once we understood the destinations, everything, then we hit the field running. together with my CEO and other deputy, put together what we had to do, and then that's how we realized these numbers.
0: Interesting. Now, I want to get to the head of research, Dr. Akoti. Interesting enough, when I went through the numbers, we saw very interesting, before we come to the component, where did these figures, which countries, where did this product come from, and what do we have that are acceptable? Some will wonder, that are we players in the global trade, because when we talk about what is happening in the Middle East, people are quite not conscious whether Ghana will lose out or will fall out in terms of what we have or export. Do we even export at all? People don't even ask. What do you say about that?
3: Okay, so thank you very much. And good afternoon to our cherished viewers. As a matter of fact, we have quite a number of the best products in the world. So for instance, we talk of yam. We are the leading exporter of yam in Africa. If you talk of bananas, if you talk of the pineapple, if you talk of our popular shea butter, the cosmetics, if you talk of the cocoa paste, don't forget we are the number two producer of cocoa. Now, if you turn that cocoa into the various derivatives, you have the cocoa paste, the cocoa butter, the cocoa powder, among others. So in terms of the products, there are quite a number of them and highly acceptable on the global market. And thanks to the players and, of course, Ghana Export Promotion Authority doing a lot of the groundwork and ensuring that our products meet internationally acceptable requirements so that we don't have a problem. So, of course, like my boss did mention, working with the Ghana Standards Authority, the Food and Drugs Authority, the Ghana Investment Promotion Now Authority, Ghana Free Zones Authority, among others. As a matter of fact, if you look at the statistics we release, you will notice that out of we've done over 541 products. Products, tangible products, that is excluded with the exclusion of services, trading services, which we will be talking about. So in terms of products, we have one of the best globally. Yeah.
1: And so long, Dr. Rashid, if you look at the numbers, you see that the 5 billion we did, Dr. Martin, sorry, the 5 billion we did, majority of the increment is because of the price of cocoa in the international markets.
3: Yeah.
1: I think about almost 1.5 billion came from the cocoa derivatives. We have the cocoa paste, cocoa butter. So if you take out the influence of cocoa from, let's say, the past 3 years, how is the trend looking like? Are we seeing an improvement within our exports base minus cocoa? Or is cocoa still the dominant player?
3: Yes, so thank you. As you did mention, out of the top 10, the drivers is largely from the cocoa derivatives, the cocoa butter, the cocoa powder, and the cocoa
1: paste.
3: Yeah. And then the even cocoa cake. Yes, admittedly, it's a large driver as far as the numbers is concerned. Nonetheless, if you look at the top 10, you still have, what's the name, the aluminium products in there doing
1: plastics
3: very well. In the within the ECOWAS sub-region, and especially within the Sahel, the Alliance of Sahel States, Burkina Faso, Niger, Mali, and Mali. Aside that one, we also have articles of plastics. Articles of plastic, it will amaze you, the numbers. If you dig deep and you look at the numbers, you will notice that we're doing so very well when it comes to articles of plastic. Again,
0: when you talk about articles of plastic, what does it constitute?
3: A very good question. Thank you. So here, what we are, so you are looking at the rubbers. So rubber bowls, what was the name, buckets, just everything plastic, polytanks, in terms of...
1: The pipes.
3: All that goes into the ECOWAS sub-region.
1: Okay.
3: And especially Burkina Faso, Niger, and Mali. Yeah.
0: Interesting. Yeah. Now, I want to touch on a very interesting number which Caleb brought up, which is 10.3 billion in terms of gold outlook, 3 billion in terms of other product components, with cocoa basically making 1.9 billion, with oil also 3.8 billion.
1: Yeah.
0: And these are the breakdown of our raw export attribute in 2025. I want to understand, when we talk about what we put out, Caleb mentioned about a tomato, cocoa paste and all that. I also saw tuna and other components, especially the agricultural component. How has it performed so far?
2: Well, so if you deep into the NT report, you realize that there's been a big increase across sectors. Some of them seeing over 500 percent increase. So you realize that the trend is moving away from just the traditional exports, which you find the gold and the oil and all that. People are beginning to realize the vast opportunities in value addition. So you would see that now the cocoa paste is increasing when the beans is decreasing. But it's the same trend across board. So you begin to realize that we are not seeing as many raw cut fruits going out. We are seeing dry mangoes, dry pineapples going out. You are seeing instead of our raw batiks and the cloths going out, you see the actual full attires going out. So the trend is cutting across board. And this is quite interesting because then you realize that now gold is doing 10.3 billion. Gold used to be and is still largely the best export from Ghana. But half of that is now hitting 5 billion. So that's to show you the trend. We haven't seen a 30% jump in since this non-traditional export has started. That 30% jump is cutting across board. We are seeing even medicinal plants being asked for. Flowers are going out of Ghana. Canned tuna is going out of Ghana. So the diversification in all our plants, all our products and everything is largely influenced also by the fact that this government is moving towards the accelerated export development, which is basically telling you to have value addition. So we're going to decrease how much raw materials we take out and add value addition. And that's going to bring us more income in the remittance and give us a steady.
0: So you mentioned flowers, and I was wondering, which people buy the flowers?
2: The Europeans.
0: Ghanaian, okay.
2: You understand?
0: Because Ghanaians, people are wondering, apart from Valentine's Day, they don't even need flowers.
2: Yeah, but if you look at it, they have winter.
0: Yeah.
2: We don't. So most of the time during winter, they're going to depend on us for the flowers. Now, most of our plants here are tropics. You cannot do a bouquet of flowers without the greens. So you look at it, they'll fall back to us. So it's not just a matter of the fact that we might not consider flowers as a big thing. They are realizing the trend. When it's winter time, they're all coming here. Mm. And even minus that, during the year when they are planting, they are not able to, their plants might not be able to reach the seedling stage before the winters come. Some of them have very harsh winters. We've seen the global trend and the changes in weather and all that. So they are falling back to the tropicals. And Ghana is a very good place for them because globally, Ghana has a very good standing. Ghana looks amazing. So we keep getting the requests. So it's not just the flowers. We are seeing a lot more medicinal plants also going out and all that. So the trend is really changing from the traditional exports.
4: And just a follow-up to that, you know, because of the crisis within the cocoa sector, the government has now decided that about 50% of cocoa beans are going to be processed before we export them.
2: Yes.
4: So how is the authority positioning itself for that? Have there been engagements for some of the processing companies?
2: That conversation largely started from our CEO.
4: Yeah.
2: And this was after the cocoa producing group came to see him to speak about the fact that they are not getting the beans because of the crisis that was going on.
4: Yeah.
2: So the conversation did start from Ghana Export. Now that we are saying 50% is coming to them, we are not just seeing that trend for the cocoa paste or the cocoa butter and all of that. The chocolates.
4: Okay.
2: Because when we do go for these trade fairs and trade, one thing that they ask for a lot is our chocolates.
4: Okay.
2: Our chocolate tastes real. It tastes normal. Most of the chocolates we are competing with out there, some of them are lab-grown. Ours isn't. Ours is natural. Ghana is still one of the few countries that is doing natural cocoa or natural products. So it's giving us a competitive edge over the rest. So now, with this 50%, our local producers have more to explore. And then this is going to make it in such a way that now they can actually meet the demand because most of them were not meeting that demand. Most of them were complaining about the demand. They were getting orders, but they were not getting the beans. And we couldn't rely on our neighboring countries for the beans because they even have their own bans now going on. So we have to rely on ourselves. So this is a good news for them. And then we'll definitely see a trend next year where now they have enough beans to meet their demands.
0: Interesting enough, I've been to several trade shows in Ghana and also across the regions. And I visit sometimes the After Trade Hub just on the ridge session. And you meet some product, you see some products, and you ask, is this really made in Ghana? If you look at the packaging and quality. But my challenge is, why don't we see them, a lot of them, on our shelves in most parts of the country? But if I have people who go outside or travel and they find a lot of made in Ghana product, is there some kind of trade agreement with other countries that we only sell to you and we will not consume locally, but it's quite expensive locally? What is the dynamics here?
2: I'll say it's loosely on trends. Once upon a time, if you wanted to buy towels, ceramics, you're looking to import from Spain and Italy. But now Ghana is exporting towels and ceramics to Italy and Spain. So it's all based off the trend. Once upon a time, our goods were not seen as the best on the market. But now we are seeing the fact that our goods are competing internationally. So now our local consumption is increasing. Even as a GEPA, we are taking import substitution very likely. So what we are doing now is we are attending most of the local trade fairs. We are also attending most of the festivals. Okay. And we bring these SMEs with us to showcase what they have locally. So there's not just going to be an export base, because now we've seen all these diasporas coming in. We've seen the trend in the tourism sector, and all these people are coming in. So they are taking these products with them when wherever they go. But we have to also sanitize the locals about what it is. So we are using the local festivals, the local trade fairs, to let you understand that these products are there and these products are ready to compete internationally. Gone are the days where our packaging wasn't the best. Nowadays, you see the trend in how our products look. You see, you pick a product, like you rightly said, and you do not believe it's from Ghana.
4: Yeah.
2: Packaging has become a very big part of us at Ghana Export. We make sure your packaging hits a certain standard before we even take you along. So now that we have all of these things and we have shows like you, Your Good Selves, educating the public about all of these things, it's changing the trend. So all of that was loosely based off the trend, because you know, back in the day, once you want something, you think, okay, let me import it. But now we are letting you understand that Ghanaians are making it and we are able to meet whatever requirements that the right. public is asking for. Yeah.
4: Dr. Martin, we saw a jump to 5 billion, a 30% jump, even though the city appreciated about 40% last year. So what were the dynamics here? Because we know that when the city appreciates, some of our exports become more expensive for those importing it. So did we see a drop when the city appreciates it? Because almost across board, like Deputy CEO said, most of the products went up last year. So did the city appreciation really factor in here?
3: Okay. So thank you. So like we did mention, this is the first time. So it's a historic, it's a phenomenon that we ourselves are coming to terms with as far as the trend of the non-traditional exports sector is concerned. We've never recorded a 30.7% before. And we need to know what are the drivers, what triggered this, and I did mention. Yes, you do know that when the city appreciates, indirectly, it actually affects exports.
4: Yeah.
3: That's the truth. But thankfully, if you look at the dynamics, and you would have to be mindful of which are the products that did the trick. Like we did mention, cocoa products.
4: Yeah.
3: What caused that was one has to do with hikes in price. So globally, the prices for cocoa products was high.
4: Yeah.
3: Secondly, there was a high demand for the products.
4: Okay.
3: Thirdly, in terms of local production, was very high. Okay. So you're not just talking about the value, you're talking about the volume, and you're talking about local production.
4: Okay.
3: And we are glad that even going forward, the 50% allocation of the raw cocoa beans, like my boss did mention, is going to help us to even do better. So, yes, the city did appreciate. Nonetheless, as far as the export sector is concerned, and taking into consideration the nature of the products that we are looking at, it actually did not
0: You know, one thing I've observed is that if you mentioned the cocoa aspect, if we are to do a projective analysis, we can foretell that if your target in 2030 is to gain $10 billion in terms of export and from non-traditional export, if that is the target, we can basically do that from cocoa. Cote d'Ivoire, in terms of the powder export, cocoa, powdered cocoa, they are making twice out of it compared to the overall export of beans. But right now, if you look at the numbers, telling us that, yes, our processed cocoa is giving us more value than just the raw export. Do you see a time where we can say all the local manufacturing or processing companies in the country are able to process enough to the extent that we can just say Ghana no longer exports raw beans, but we can only export processed ones? And what will that implication be for us and for the international market?
3: Yeah, great. We started from somewhere. Now we have a 50% allocation.
4: Yeah.
3: Let's look at how that will go. And ultimately, when you have 100% raw products being staying in Ghana and having to go through processing, then you can bet, you can project what the numbers is going to look like. So yes, I think that as we make do with the 50%, don't forget, we are within the international trade scheme. Okay, we trade and as we export our what's the name, products out there, we also need to be within that space. So yes, I would not go for currently doing 100%. I think that let's do the 50%, and as we go further, we can up it to 70%,
4: okay,
3: to what's the name, and then to the 100%. You talked of Cote d'Ivoire. You notice that Cote d'Ivoire is not actually also doing 100%. Quite a number of the beans goes out there to the international community. And you know how big the two countries are, Cote d'Ivoire and Ghana, put together do like about 65% of world supply as far as cocoa beans is concerned. So I think we've started on a good note, but going forward, I'm sure we'll do better.
0: I'm sure we want to add something to that.
2: So like he rightfully mentioned, we are in a trade space. Mm-hmm. So it's a give and take. If we start hitting 100%, they would fire back.
4: Yeah.
2: And then that takes us to the tariffs and then the duties and all this. Ghana might not be ready for that right now. We'll start from the 50%. This will be able to help us industrialize Ghana. Now, if you're going to industrialize Ghana, then we have opened our gates. We're asking them to come in. So it's only a matter of time we'll see some of these chocolate producers setting up here because we have the raw products here. Then that conversation can be ongoing. But whilst we are doing our industrialization and everything, we need to also understand that we are not a fully sufficient country. We also depend on some imports. So we have to be careful about how we banter and all of that. So it's a funny space. We'll just be careful how we go about it.
0: In the data, I saw beets. I saw handmade crafts.
2: Yeah.
0: How has this performed so far? Because if you look at our technical aspect of education, not much light has been placed there. What are the opportunities in terms of exporting? As an aid authority, what is there for those who are into handmade craft? For instance, chairs, tables, and all that.
2: Okay. So for us, the handmade crafts is something that we take very important. You realize

0: Hello again, welcome back to the Marketplace. Now, Ghana's economic recovery story took center stage at the IMF World Bank Spring Meetings as Finance Minister Dr. Kasela Tuforsen presented the country's turnaround experience at the 13th African Fiscal Forum's high-level roundtable. Addressing delegates on macro fiscal development and outlook in sub-Saharan Africa, Dr. Forsen said Ghana's experience showed that African economies can not only navigate crisis, but also leverage them as opportunities for deep structural reform.
1: The country faced some very difficult and severe economic crisis since 2022. However, following the implementation of very bold policies and reforms, particularly since January 2025, we have been able to rebuild the macroeconomic fundamentals in record time. Today, I'm proud to say that growth is up, inflation is down, the currency has stabilized, we have recovered the macro. Largely, what we've been able to do last year, for example, we were able to move expenditure, total expenditure on commitment basis as a percentage of GDP from 2022 levels at 22.7% to about 16.6% in 1 year, cutting expenditure by about 6% of GDP in one single year. The primary expenditure on commitment basis declined from 18.7% of GDP to about 13.2% all in 1 year. All of this was done without hurting growth. We saw growth, particularly non-oil GDP growth, moving from 6.1% of GDP to 7.6% of GDP. In fact, the central bank was also able to build reserves in record time, where we saw our reserves position moving to about 5.8 months of import cover, from about 4 months of import cover in 1 year. We've seen our debt numbers improving, where our debt to GDP has declined from 61.6% to 44.7%. We've seen the external debt service to domestic revenue declining to about 10%. And we've seen interest payment as a percentage to GDP, to domestic revenue, about 28.8%.
0: So what are some of the extra measures that have been instituted to sustain the current economic gains post the exit of the IMF program? Well, these are some of the questions the country's donor partners will be seeking answers at the ongoing IMF World Bank Spring Meetings. George Yaffe has the rest of the story.
2: Well, apart from the war in the Middle East that will dominate discussions at the International Monetary Fund when it comes to the spring meetings, when it comes to country Ghana, it could be about what measures have been put in place to ensure that after Ghana exits the International Monetary Fund program in August this year, fiscal discipline is assured for the country. But when you engage government officials, they have maintained that they have put in place the right laws, the structures to enhance fiscal discipline, as well as improve revenue, and put in place all the necessary measures to ensure that there wouldn't be budget overruns. Well, for some, this meeting would afford government an opportunity to assure the development partners, the International Monetary Fund and the World Bank, that when they exit this program in August this year, they are assured of that continuous discipline when it comes to managing the economy, its expenditure, and raising money as well. Well, this meeting will also offer government an opportunity to engage its development partners when it comes to some projects that they are currently financing in Ghana. There are also some investors who want to invest in Ghana. This meeting will offer government an opportunity to give some fresh assurance to these international investors that they are assured of their money and their funds when they've bought government bonds and other investments in the country. Ghana also used this meeting to assure the global community, the development partners of the U.S., International Monetary Fund, the World Bank, and their development partners that they are committed to fiscal discipline. From the headquarters of the International Monetary Fund, this is George Yaffe reporting for Joy Business.
0: Fitch Ratings has warned that a prolonged Iran war leading to sustained high oil prices would likely have mixed impacts across African banking sectors. The following report has more.
3: According to the UK-based firm, the effects on bank ratings would largely depend on any implications for sovereign ratings, given the strong connections between sovereigns and banks across much of the continent.

0: Fitch said its March global economic outlook, which assumes relatively short Iran conflict and oil prices averaging $70 per barrel over 2026, did not have a major impact on macroeconomic projections for African countries where it covers banks. Consequently, it said Fitch do not expect the changes in its projections to have bank rating implications. It continued that an adverse conflict scenario involving the Strait of Hormuz remaining effectively closed until June end, an average oil price of $100 per barrel in 2026, remains a rating-relevant credit risk despite the recent ceasefire. It warned that this scenario would renew inflationary pressures in many African countries, particularly net hydrocarbon importers such as South Africa, Kenya, Morocco, and Tunisia. Fitch added that it would also pressure most countries in the West African Economic and Monetary Union and could lead to fuel shortages in some areas. Again, Fitch forecasts that the worsening terms of trade and the potential for reduced foreign investor appetite could pressure some currencies.
1: That's it for the marketplace. I am Pius Kojo-Baka. I can get more stories when you log on to myjoyonline.com/business. 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

0: By midday, the day has spoken, stories have broken, events have unfolded.
1: We call on governments and Cocoa Board to pay our...
2: And that is how we arrived at those numbers. So, for a start, we are saying that government should look at the road fund levy. Don't take away everything. Do about 50% of the road fund levy. Look at the special petroleum tax, which is solely for government, as it were, government revenues. You can do 50% of that one also. Then you go to the UPPF, meant largely to pay transportation of petroleum products across the country. We're saying, okay, do 50% of that one also. You gain or save some 45%. And then the Dumsol levy that was recently introduced, we say, okay, you can do half of that also, maintain the remaining half to be able to buy light crude oil to be able to power your thermal plant. Then finally, we said, look, the price stabilization recovery levy, you are already looking at making life a bit easier for your people. You cannot continue to charge them something for stabilization. So zero that. If you put these items together, you would arrive at the 165 per worth. That together with the likes of IES, Mr. PR and Imani, we are asking the government to take a second look at.
3: All right. Thanks for the breakdown. But you are saying that a reduction should remain in effect for 2 months instead of the 4 weeks initially proposed by government. Why?
2: I think that when cabinet met, the decision for 4 weeks was premised largely on the fact that there was a wider belief that the situation within the Gulf Cooperation Area would have, you know, eased within the 4 weeks. What you hear today, what you hear yesterday, or you heard yesterday, is to the extent that, look, we are looking to block the Straits of Hormuz. We will not allow any cargo or vessel to pass. I don't know what the strategy overall is, but clearly it doesn't look as though we are getting out of, you know, the tensions or the conflict as prevails in the Middle East currently is. And so we would rather that we don't go lock up for just 4 weeks, and then within the period prices are still rising, and then Ghanaians are asking again for government additional intervention. If it is possible for cabinet to look at it for the next 8 weeks, we think that that will be a more sustainable period than the 4 weeks. The war doesn't look like it is ending as soon as most of us had anticipated.
3: But Duncan, in a wider scheme of things, how sure are you that this proposal will not place excessive strain on the country's fiscal position?
2: We are quite certain as civil society organizations that there will be some loss of revenue to the state. And for that matter, the various agencies on whose behalf some of these levies or margins or taxes is collected. What we are, however, very optimistic of happening is a balancing situation where the state or government doesn't lose revenue entirely. Because as we speak, crude prices are way above $100 a barrel. What that means is that if originally our petroleum or crude export, 100,000 barrels of our lifting was going to yield on average about $70 million, today it would yield over $100 million by the same volume or quantity. Government would be getting some windfall from the upstream. And so just losing a bit on the downstream, government would simply need to balance these two streams and be able to still prosecute the 2026 budget that government did put together.
3: Have you met the respective ministries yet to table this proposal to them?
2: Our proposals have been shared, and we are quite certain that would receive the consideration of these ministries. As I speak with you, the finance minister is clearly out of the jurisdiction. But the energy minister is here, and we have clearly made our position known. We think that he would need to look at these numbers again if they were not numbers that they were originally looking at. Tomorrow, by Thursday, the announcement, we believe, would have been made public. And we think that if he took a look at these numbers as we have propositioned, it will save everybody. It will save the state. It will save the people.
3: And you know it's a proposal. So in the event that they reject this very move, what becomes the alternative?
2: If it is rejected, well, he would have a superior reason for which he thinks that going a different route would help. We would interrogate those also further when the announcements are made. But in the interim, we believe strongly, after hours of consultation, after hours of deliberation, that what we have tabled would be a win-win situation for both the state and the people of Ghana.
3: Executive Secretary of COPEC, Duncan Amoah, thank you very much for your time here on The Marketplace. Now, let's go to the ports now, because we know operations remain disrupted as aggrieved unions insist the artificial intelligence system must be scrapped before any return to work. Joy Business understands the crucial meeting between government and the affected parties yesterday ended inconclusively. The labor unions argue that a proposed system could drive up costs and negatively impact livelihoods, maintaining their concerns that have not been sufficiently addressed. And we know the Ghana Union of Traders Association is also calling for a suspension of the rollout until adequate structures are put in place to ensure fair and accurate pricing. Michael Obrey is a freight forwarder and joins me via phone for a conversation on this as well. Michael, thank you so much for joining me on The Marketplace. And as we speak now, we know operations have come to a halt.
4: Yes, please. Good afternoon to you, my brother, and good afternoon to your cherished listeners. As we speak, like you rightly mentioned, operations at the port has come to a halt. Reason being that freight forwarders are not paying duty, and it is because they are acting on the instructions of Guta, their importers, who say we do not have the money to pay for the kind of figures that are being churned out to us.
3: And aren't you concerned about the impact this would have on even your operations, not necessarily about government?
4: Yes, we're concerned about the impact this would have on the entire trading ecosystem. But you would have to understand that sometimes some of these measures are necessary measures to bring the attention of duty bearers to some issues that you have persistently complained about, and it appears nobody wants to give heed to. And so long as they remain legitimate measures that we can explore to drive home our concerns, we are willing to take such necessary but painful steps to get the concerns home.
3: And over the period, we know you've had numerous engagements with government on this very subject matter. So why still strike when government is willing to hear you?
4: So, yes, we've had some engagement. But like we mentioned, the reason why we're striking is because those engagements, the outcome of those engagements have not appeared as though the government wants to listen to us. And so after successive conversations telling them that, look, because our demands have just been simple, that withdraw the publican AI, because we have a series of complaints about it. So withdraw it. Let us come back and have a conversation as stakeholders and fashion out methods of implementation if you so want to implement, because it is government policy. But in such a manner that does not affect the importer, does not affect the trader negatively, and government also gains the required revenue that it wants to raise. Unfortunately, that conversation has not been driven home from where we sit. And so we think that an industrial action such as a strike is one of the ways that we can drive our concerns home. Indeed, yesterday, the Ghana Shippers Authority called the trade unions and trade organizations, everybody that's within the industry, to come around, the leadership to come and to meet him and the transport minister. And at that meeting, the conversation was to urge and plead with the business community to rescind the strike. The outcome of that meeting is that we will not rescind or we will not call off the strike. the strike action that we had announced. However, there were some other actions that we were going to roll out even from today, all the way to our grievances ahead. But pending the meeting with the finance minister when he's back to the jurisdiction, those other actions would not be taken. But for the strike, it would remain in force. That really is a simple communication.
3: But Michael, don't you think it's fair, really, if you say that, a government has engaged you, and you are also saying that from your engagement with them, you don't see the commitment on their side to, scrap the AI system. Is that a fair argument to make, really?
4: It is indeed a fair argument to make. You would recall that our agitations just didn't start this week. Our agitations and our complaints, the government even started from the very moment they issued a notice for the implementation. And some of the notices or the memo that we saw to custom officers had some regulations in our act that it was flouting. We started raising concerns from there. And we've raised concerns. We've had the opportunity to meet with the Deputy Finance Minister, the Commissioner General, and some senior members of the Customs Division of GRA. Unfortunately, those meetings, like our members, our leadership, the leadership of Continuing to See, those meetings, government didn't show commitment. The duty bearers didn't show us commitment.
3: How exactly do you mean when you say they don't show commitment? What were you expecting?
4: So, you see, we're expecting a withdrawal of the publican AI. And like I mentioned, we will not thwart government's efforts at policy making, but withdraw it because we've not had the kind of stakeholder consultation that deals with the nuances. And let me give you an example, for instance. So we filed, there are about 3 RTIs that have been filed in respect of this particular publican AI. Because in our operations, or for a successful, for a thriving business community, there are about 3 things that you need. You need a legal framework that has compliance, you need operational certainty, and you need transparency. On all these 3 legs, the publican AI is failing. Even when we have written for RTI to request for simple information, the Commissioner General is refusing to give those information, to the extent that today Trade Advocacy Ghana is in court with Ghana Revenue Authority because of the failure to disclose the details of, because we know that this tool that has been deployed is a revenue assurance.
3: And Michael, I know, let's round up the conversation. I know in the coming days, the GRA will be meeting stakeholders. What are your expectations in a minute?
4: Well, our expectations are simple, that they should withdraw this and let's come back to the drawing table and have conversations. There should be transparency. That's what we're asking for.
3: All right.
4: They should withdraw it and let's move forward as a country.
3: Michael Aubrey, a Freight Forwarder, thank you so much for your time here on The Marketplace. Let's pause for a breather. We'll be right back. Hello again. Welcome back to The Marketplace. Now, Ghana's economic recovery story took center stage at the IMF World Bank Spring Meetings as Finance Minister Dr. Kassela Tuforsen presented the country's turnaround experience at the 13th African Fiscal Forum's high-level round table. Addressing delegates on macro fiscal development and outlook in sub-Saharan Africa, Dr. Forsen said Ghana's experience showed that African economies can not only navigate crisis, but also leverage them as opportunities for deep structural reform.
5: The country faced some very difficult and severe economic crisis since 2022. However, following the implementation of very bold policies and reforms, particularly since January 2025, we have been able to rebuild the macroeconomic fundamentals in record time. Today, I'm proud to say that growth is up, inflation is down, the currency has stabilized, and we have recovered the macro. Largely, what we've been able to do last year, for example, we were able to move expenditure, total expenditure on commitment basis as a percentage of GDP from 2022 levels up to 22.7% to about 16.6% in 1 year. cutting expenditure by about 6% of GDP one single year. The primary expenditure on a government basis declined from 18.7% of GDP to about 13.2% all in one year. All of this was done without hurting growth. We saw growth, particularly non-oil GDP growth, moving from 6.1% of GDP to 7.6% of GDP. In fact, the central bank was also able to build reserves in record time, where we saw our reserves position moving to about 5.8 months of import cover, from about 4 months of import cover in 1 year. We've seen our debt numbers improving, where our debt to GDP has declined from 61.6% to 44.7%. We've seen the external debt service to domestic revenue declining to about 10%. And we've seen interest payment as a percentage to GDP, to domestic revenue, about 28.8%.
3: So what are some of the extra measures that have been instituted to sustain the current economic gains post the exit of the IMF program? Well, these are some of the questions the country's donor partners will be seeking answers at the ongoing IMF World Bank Spring meetings. George Yaffe has the rest of the story.
6: Well, apart from the war in the Middle East that will dominate discussions at the International Monetary Fund when it comes to the spring meetings, when it comes to country Ghana, it could be about what measures have been put in place to ensure that after Ghana exits the International Monetary Fund program in August this year, fiscal discipline is assured for the country. But when you engage government officials, they have maintained that they have put in place the right laws, the structures to enhance fiscal discipline as well as improve revenue and put in place all the necessary measures to ensure that there wouldn't be budget overruns. Well, for some, this meeting would afford government an opportunity to assure the development partners, the International Monetary Fund and the World Bank, that when they exit this program in August this year, they are assured of that continuous discipline when it comes to managing the economy, its expenditure, and raising money as well. Well, this meeting will also offer government an opportunity to engage its development partners when it comes to some projects that they are currently financing in Ghana. There are also some investors who want to invest in Ghana. This meeting will offer government an opportunity to give some fresh assurance to these international investors that they are assured of their money and their funds when they've bought government bonds and other investments in the country. Ghana also used this meeting to assure the global community, the development partners of the US, International Monetary Fund, the World Bank, and their development partners that they are committed to fiscal discipline. From the headquarters of the International Monetary Fund, this is George Yaffe reporting for Joy Business.
3: Fitch Ratings has warned that a prolonged Iran war leading to sustained high oil prices would likely have mixed impacts across African banking sectors. The following report has more.
7: According to the UK-based firm, the effects on bank ratings would largely depend on any implications for sovereign ratings, given the strong connections between sovereigns and banks across much of the continent. Fitch said its March global economic outlook, which assumes relatively short Iran conflict and oil prices averaging $70 per barrel over 2026, did not have a major impact on macroeconomic projections for African countries where it covers banks. Consequently, it said Fitch do not expect the changes in its projections to have bank rating implications. It continued that an adverse conflict scenario involving the Strait of Hormuz remaining effectively closed until June and an average oil price of $100 per barrel in 2026 remains a rating-relevant credit risk despite the recent ceasefire. It warned that this scenario would renew inflationary pressures in many African countries, particularly net hydrocarbon importers such as South Africa, Kenya, Morocco, and Tunisia. Fitch added that it would also pressure most countries in the West African Economic and Monetary Union and could lead to fuel shortages in some areas. Again, Fitch forecasts that the worsening terms of trade and the potential for reduced foreign investor appetite could pressure some currencies.
3: That's it for the marketplace. I am Pius Kojo Baka. But I can get more stories when you log on to myjoyonline.com/business. Grateful serving you.
8: This is the Market Watch, where we bring you updates on what is happening on the Forex market, as well as the stock market, bringing dynamics about the trading activity that happens within the week. But last week, it appeared the volume traded doubled, more than doubled, if I should put it right, according to the DSE Composite Index numbers that were released this morning. I want to go to John Nani of FinCap Securities. They are actually part of the companies or brokers selected on the 7-year bond. He would like to take his insights on what they think, or the assessment of how the bond is going to look like. But we'll also be going to Tema to speak with my colleague Carlos Coloni on what is happening at the some of the port traders are currently on strike to pick up the mood, basically, with some of them. But we'll first of all begin with John Nani, who is currently joining us live on Zoom to understand. John, it's good to have you. How is the market faring? We understand that as of Friday, the value traded in terms of stocks increased from 7.3 billion to around 18.1 billion, indicating a 59.46% in trades. How is your assessment of the market somewhere last week for me?
9: Well, I think the market was good last week, although there has been some corrections over the past few weeks, where you saw some very prominent tickers coming down from their all-time highs, and then others also still maintaining the momentum. I believe the interest in the markets has not totally weighed down, but investors keep weighing their options to determine whether they should go fixed income or still go in equity. You know, as you rightly mentioned, government has come back to the bond market and there has been an issuance already. So at this point, investors are continue to weigh their options to finally make decisions as to whether to go fixed income or equities. But I mean, generally, in the Ghanaian markets, there's still interest, and the investors are still on the market trying to find good securities to acquire.
10: John, let's look at the trade-off, because that's, I mean, very interesting, the trade-off between equities and the fixed income markets. We've seen, you know, what is happening in the fixed income markets really affecting, what is happening in the equities markets affecting what is happening in the fixed income markets. In terms of treasury bills, where this morning we've had reports where government has missed a target again. There's also under subscription. What is your observation in terms of what is happening in the equity space and how it's affecting the fixed income space?
9: Well, I think in as much as investors are looking for securities or investments to buy, there has been a certain dwindling of liquidity, as is indicated by the government missing their target, even though rates have slightly increased on the treasury bill market. But you realize that government has still missed their target. It tells you one thing, that the liquidity in the market is drying down gradually, in that investors have largely placed their investments. They bought some securities. And so right now, new money coming in, that is where the trade-off comes in for the securities, as indicated by the government missing their targets.
8: John, I want to understand from you on the 7-year bond, what is your assessment from FinCap Securities analysis, and also how do you expect the engagements to be?
9: Well, I think the 7-year bond has seen quite some good engagement. Firstly, government was able to raise 2.7 billion on the primary market, although there were bids of about 3.15 billion and government had to reject some, in their bid to lower borrowing costs, right? And so there's interest for the new bond that was just issued last week. About 800 million of that bond was traded, around 12.13 averagely. And so the investors are still interested in the bond. Well, if you look at Ghana, our numbers, if you look at our economy, things are looking up. And so investors are still interested in what government has, what securities the government has to offer.
8: John, just a follow-up. The category of investors, are there just individual or institutional investors? And how is the breakdown like?
9: Well, I think institutional investors take up the major chunk of the investment, although retail engagement is also quite prominent. But on the grand scale, the institutional investors are more active in the bond market or took up more of the issuance than retail investors.
10: Let's look at ratings, right? So we've seen Moody's, Fitch, and S&P all upgrading Ghana's status. How is that playing out in the market space? Do you think that that has really helped government to even record oversubscription in terms of the seven-year bond? How is the ratings shaping the outlook of government's ability to pay in the market?
9: Well, I think the rating goes a long way to tell a good story about Ghana. Right before right before government issued the seven-year bond, there was an investor engagement, and the minister presented the numbers, the macroeconomic numbers as it is for Ghana, and things are looking up. You look at inflation numbers; they are at an all-time low, I should say, 3.2%. Our primary reserves are looking good. Debt to GDP is about 44%. And so things are looking up for Ghana. And so I suppose that is what has reflected in the credit rating. And both local investors and international investors are recognizing that. And the rating also goes a long way to help government secure funds at a relatively lower rates. And so I believe the economy looks good from where I sit, and international investors and local investors have realized it.
8: What are the immediate exposure risks associated with such positive sentiment? We've seen this before when the headmaster gave very positive marks for economists. However, we've seen to have had similar instances where government goes on just borrowing spree. Come August, the decision to exit the IMF program looks quite viable. What are the immediate risks associated with such outlooks?
9: Well, I think the immediate rating or the outlook for Ghana, I believe the managers of the economy are enjoying the benefits that come with a good economy, right? And so I would like to think that they will keep on the same trajectory, even with the headmaster out of town. I believe that they would want to maintain the same trajectory because it's not just good for the optics, but I mean, if the average Ghanaian citizen feels the good of the economy in their pockets, I think it tells a good story for the managers of the economy. They would be able to, based off of that, tell a good story come next election year or something. So if I were them, I think I would stay on the same trajectory so as to, stay in the books of the populace of Ghana.
10: Any of ThinkUp Securities, we are really grateful that you could join us with this great insight. We'll turn attention to big analysis. And so after this short break, we'll expand the ratings conversation, look at the journey so far from restricted default to now B minus with a very positive and stable outlook. All ratings agencies rating Ghana currently very highly. We'll look at all the indicators and we'll tell the stories behind the numbers.
8: The issue is big, expected to happen on the big analysis here on Beyond the Numbers. And currently, before we move to the conversation with Moody's rating, we're going to go straight to my colleague Carlos Coloni to give us information on the mood that the Ghana Union of Traders Association, GUTA, are actually striking over the use of artificial intelligence, AI, at the port. They have indicated that it is costing them more than the PVO system that was operating at the port. Previously, ICOMS and oil related. We have with us Carlos Coloni, who is currently joining us on Zoom. Carlos, we want to hear from you. When you were at the port, what was the mood amongst the strikers, if I should put it that way? Carlos, kindly on mute, please.
11: Yeah, Winston, if you can hear me, I was saying that the mood at Tema Port currently is a tense one. Freight forwarders and as well as members of GUTA and other trade associations all gathered at the GIF head office in Tema, running into hundreds of stakeholders, agents, all of them with red armbands, and they are not happy that government is not listening to their concern when it comes to the implementation of the public hand AI system. They are raising a number of concerns that the system is overcalculating the import duties they are supposed to pay. And they are saying sometimes it quadruples the actual value that they are supposed to pay to government. Apart from that, they also raised the issue of government not being ready to listen to them when they raise a technical issue like a review of their concern, which they say formally you could do it virtually, but now you have to do it in person. And even that, the government is meeting, or the committee that has been set up meets only once or twice a week, which they think is problematic. And 1st of April, they had a meeting with the finance ministry. And in that meeting, they were supposed to resolve or address these concerns. But they are saying that those concerns have not been addressed. And all effort, letters in written to the ministry, trying to get that appear not to be working. So to them, this is the only way they can get government attention to address their concerns. So they have declared a 4-day strike action at the port, not only at the Tema port, but across all points of entry from Aflao, Lubo, and all over the country. Traders and importers, freight forwarders will not be working for the next 4 days officially until government hears their concern. So that is it. No payment of duties will be effective from tomorrow. All those actions at the port will not be happening. So we can say that trade activities at the port have grinded to a halt as we speak. And there's a lot of congestion at the port. If you go to Tema port, that is the situation. And but we are also learning that the government is actually beginning a meeting with the concerned traders as we speak. The transport minister has instructed the chief executive officer of the Maritime Authority to meet with them and discuss the issue to see how they can resolve it. So as we speak, the president of the Ghana Institute of Freight Forwarders is in that meeting with other leaders. We don't know what the outcome will be yet, but we are still monitoring the situation. So Winston, Tema is hot. Tema Port is not in a good shape as we speak, because all traders as well as freight forwarders have laid down their tools. That's the picture from Tema this afternoon.
10: Okay, Carlos, just before we let you go, this morning I was listening to Asaka Wingobet, who is the president of the Importers and Exporters Association of Ghana. Do you have a feeling, per what you have gathered so far, that there's a divided front in terms of, you know, going according to this decision to go on strike from GUTA?
11: Clearly, Kofi, that is the picture we are picking from the ground. Earlier this morning, you know that the freight forwarders issued a statement about what they claim a wing of it, the concerns he raised. And they believe that his association is not as big as their coalition. Mm-hmm. Now, this coalition, you are talking about the GUTA members, you are talking about freight forwarders and a number of associates. FABAC, all of them are in there. And so, talking about the majority numbers, it appears that the coalition has bigger numbers compared to what the Importers and Exporters Association, what we will call the Wingobit Association, has. So clearly, there's some sort of division at the front, at the port as we speak. The Importers and Exporters Association under the leadership of Pawin Gobind believe that, well, these challenges with the publican AI are not significant enough to warrant any sit-down strike. But of course, the coalition also believe that if your duties quadruple, it's a major concern that government would have to look into.
10: Well, Carlos, thank you very much.
8: Carlos, thank you for the update. We'll surely be following up on this development here on Beyond the Numbers.
10: A lot coming up on Pulse as well, right after Beyond the Numbers. Carlos will be giving updates on Pulse as well.
8: All right. When Ghana went to the medical doctor, the assessment so far in the year 2026, the Moody's, one of the doctors said that, oh, Ghana, your pulse is flowing well, seems healthy. And also, the Standard & Poor's gave its own diagnosis, and they said, possibly you should eat better, drink more nutritious juices. And these are the ratings agencies. Don't forget, Ghana has a very interesting history in terms of rating. In 2024-2025, we had challenges where they called for the former president, Nnamdi Akufo-Addo, went to the AU and called for domestic or Africanized rating, where we started seeing the African Union starting to have an African rating agency. That call went to several engagement by the ECOWAS committee in Ghana when they met in Accra, and that conversation was still going on about rating domestically to ensure countries are able to borrow in the international market. But this new update gives a different outlook. If you listen to what the finance minister said somewhere in February when he met after the budget presentation, he came to the studios of Joy News when he was speaking to Evans Mensah, and I'd like to quote one of the statements he made. He said that, I am not in a hurry to return to the capital markets. No way, but I have said we have domestic infrastructure we have to build today. And he was quite emphatic that they have to build domestic infrastructure before going there. Not too long from there, we had heard the announcement of reopening the domestic market, and that brought about a lot of engagement. Ghana was already out of the international market due to the DDEP, and now we have resumed domestic bond issuance. We spoke to FinCap Securities. It says the optimism is still there. And today, the health minister, which is the basically international health minister, Moody's and Fitch, and all the rating agencies are giving their diagnosis. And that is why we're here this afternoon to bring you insight on that development. And I have my colleague Caleb and Kofi here to give us that insight. Now, Caleb, I see the numbers there. Moody's, S&P, Fitch. What is the health minister saying?
12: Yeah, so you know the three rating agencies, these are where the most of our international bondholders or those looking to invest in the country go to get the information from. And then what these agencies says makes a big impact in your market. So if one of the agencies says that investing in Ghana is risky, it means that there's going to be a premium on your bonds. If you're going to get money from the international or even domestic bond markets, they're going to price that risk into the price of your bond. They have to pay interest rates of sometimes double, triple digits. So this is the reason why this is a very important conversation. Now, after 2022, where almost all three agencies rated our debts to be RD or restricted default, we didn't really get to the default part of the rating, but we got to right before default, restricted default. All these three agencies labeled us as restricted default, and that's what effectively blocked us out of the capital market. Now, no one says that don't go and borrow, but then because of the ratings that these agencies gave to us, it basically meant that if you go to the market, you're not going to get any money.
8: That was where we borrow around 29% and co.
12: Yes.
8: Okay.
12: So after the 2022 crisis and after our debt restructuring, we can see that the agencies and the recent agencies have begun upgrading their ratings on Ghana. And in fact, the last rating for all three agencies, that's Moody's, S&P, and Fitch, happened last year. But then this year, they've not really upgraded our rating yet. What they're upgrading is the outlook. Mm. So you have your rating, and then they also give an outlook for what investors should expect in the future. So currently, Moody's are the first go. Even though our rating with Moody's is still the same, I think with Moody's is CAA1, that's still in the high-risk category because you have the A, B, and C. And then we have the D, so we are still in C.
8: So what does this actually mean, the CCA rating, that we are still there? So there hasn't been any change in terms of that aspect?
12: Yes. Yes. So for the CAA1 risk rating, sorry, it just means that we are still a risky destination for investment. However, that risk is mitigated. So that's where it's, that's what they're saying, the international markets and in the bondholders markets. So this was, this is coming from Moody's. Now, what changed from the Moody's side is the outlook. Mm. So they are saying that in the near future, Ghana's bond markets is looking positive. And when you usually get a positive outlook from the rating agencies, it just means that they are a step closer to adjusting your rating. So in the coming months, we might see this C going back to the Bs where Ghana was before the 2022 crisis. In fact, before 2022, when you go through S&P, Moody's and Fitch, we're all in the B category, which means that we are not so good, but then we are not so bad either.
8: So let's put it in a situation like Kudus. We heard Kudus has been injured and he returns back to training within a short period, but he's playing and he can only play for 15 minutes because he's not fully fit.
12: Yes.
8: So that is what is telling us, that we can play, but we are not fully fit
12: exactly.
8: To an extent.
12: Exactly. And then if you go through all three rating agencies, the remaining two, that's S&P and Fitch, they have remained stable. And then I think we'll get into that later on, but then most of their concerns are currently with the situation in the Middle East. So they all updated their commentary on the ratings, adjusting for the conflict in the Middle East. And they are saying that this is the significant concern, which is why they've not yet upgraded their outlook to either positive or a negative. But starting from Moody's, we've seen a positive outlook from Moody's.
8: Kofi, this is a very interesting dynamic. One will wonder, what do you believe the government did to lead us to where we are today? Because to every number, there's a story behind.
10: Yeah. I think a lot has happened, right? From 2022 crisis story, a lot has changed, especially if you look at DSA, which is the Debt Sustainability Analysis, which some of these ratings agencies sometimes will really focus on that, right? And if you look at our fiscal discipline as well, we've seen a lot of improvement in our fiscal discipline that has also contributed to the improvement in the outlooks that we are seeing. However, if you read all the reports by, all the ratings agencies, you still feel that they are being a little bit cautious in terms of upgrading Ghana to a certain level, right? And so you look at Moody's, you look at Fitch, you look at S&P, they all, you know, outline certain similar risk in terms of the exchange rate, for instance, gold prices, for instance. All of these things are big risk. But in terms of we getting there, you look at the debt restructuring we did, and the fact that at the moment we are able to pay on time in terms of both interest and sometimes, amortization. This tells you that, the country is in a good position in terms of revenue, for instance. Although we missed our targets in 2025, most people are saying that, it's simply because of the strong exchange situation. It's not a structural issue. So all of these things sending positive signals to the market that Ghana is back to business. And for the president and the finance minister to say, we believe we have what it takes in our domestic belly to make sure that we survive. We're not going to rely on the market. It also sends a positive signal, like it did in 2021, where instead of going to the market once, we went to the market twice. It sent a negative signal that all wasn't well with Ghana. So for the president and for the finance minister to come out to say that, we know we are in a very good situation at the moment, but we are not rushing to the capital market.

0: the country was, how was the country going to get forests to support our trading transaction? And when you decide to take these decisions, it can impact on your activities because, one, you don't control the international prices. As we've also noticed just yesterday, that prices have dropped, the Brent price have dropped. So normally when such accusations are going on, you clearly can say that it's coming from a place of either misinformation or ignorance. Not only that, we also have limited infrastructure facility for you to do that. Currently, there are some vessels that were supposed to even discharge that were having issues with haulage because there were that the delays started over the weekend. So why is it that these dominant players who still control the vessels coming in would want to hold and then incur demurrages on the other side? When you do the math, it doesn't add up. And clearly, these are things that we feel that when we become the easy target, and when prices were even falling, nobody were passing it on to the market because of the competition among ourselves that each and every one of us want to dispose of the product. There comes also those who are financing the product. Who will allow you, when your payment is due Friday, knowing that the market is closing, that you need to settle down, for them to release other products that are on financial hold to you, that they will encourage you to engage in set prices at what cost to all the banks or the people who are financing the trade? So all these concerns were a bit worrying to our members. So we challenge the regulator, and we also challenge those who are making the allegations that, and I think it's about time that you name and shame so that at least we get to know who is actually sabotaging or who is also doing the right thing. That was why earlier on, when I spoke to George, I said they should have access to the MPA portal and check the volume that we've sold. Those who have made commitment, there is none of them that we fail to honor those obligations to them or we giving any excuses. So it was very disheartening to hear some industry experts passing comment that impugn on our integrity as a business, ethical business group.
1: That bulk distributors have raised their prices significantly. Is that true? And how do we ensure prices remain fair and transparent for small oil marketing companies?
0: So that is also another aspect that we need to also encourage, educate the public about. Normally, petroleum products or like any other commodity trading, it's not like a normal buy and sell that happens in the marketplace, that when you have money, you go and you pay. There are pricing mechanisms that are being adopted. There are others who would want to say that, well, I want to offer 2 weekly average pricing, and then or 1 week average, or I will trigger the price on a day. But as our market has evolved over the years, let me give you a clear example of what happened somewhere last year. Most of our members who were in the 2 week window average, by the time that you are expecting your vessel to discharge, the vessel may be on demurrage because the laycan has been tweaked or has been changed that were impacting on them. So you realize that by the time you even have access to your product, pricing is already beating you up because you don't even have access to the product to sell. Then also comes the competition that some of the leading oil marketing companies brought to the market by going out to tender for their volumes. So when they are tendering for their volumes, what you then need to do is that for you to win that bid, you are competing among your colleagues. So normally, a chunk of them will want to trigger the daily spot prices so that they are competitive, should in case the price in the last few days have gone down. He doesn't want to lock himself up to a weekly window or a 2 week average pricing mechanism. So you look at currently what is happening within the space. About 80% of our members, or 80% of their pricing mechanism, they do what we term as the spot trading or the trigger on the day, so that you remain competitive to be able to sell. And then you do maybe

0: other to just hedge yourself and to cushion yourself, you just use another weekly average, so that on both cases you are not so much exposed. Fortunately for us, even crude that others perceive that you can go through and sell and negotiate on a monthly agreement, we are very close and familiar with some IOTCs who are supplying crude to the local refineries. Most of them,
1: right,
0: knowing the dangers of their exposure, have returned the market a weekly window, a weekly average. And basically, if you pick cumulatively in the last week, prices have gone up. So if you are even if I'm giving you a weekly average, it is expected that prices will definitely go up. But based on also competition among ourselves, you cannot necessarily push all onto the market. You need to find other derivative ways of ensuring that you remain competitive to be able to offload your product and to also get cash to settle your banks.
1: Right. I'm going to ask you two questions. I know what is happening on the international market is quite overwhelming, but I'm just also wondering from your end how consumers can be protected from these sudden spikes while maintaining ethical competition among your members. Also, how is all of this impacting on operations of businesses under the chamber?
0: I can confidently say that for product supply security, the country is sorted. About 8 cargoes up to the end of the month has already been booked and has been confirmed. The vessels are on their way here. As I'm speaking to you, we have about 3 to 4 vessels that are at the anchorage. So in terms of product supply security, the country is sorted. And the good thing is also that we have about 30% of our demand being made by the local production. So I don't have issues with regards to product shortage or availability. But the dynamics about the pricing is what most likely is going to go up. And this is where we need, as a country, to take advantage of this and then invest in the right kind of infrastructure to even have access to some of these storage mechanisms. I'm comfortable and confident after some engagement that we've had with 2 key major sector ministers. And I think with the proposals and the discussions going on, they are firmly in control. And if they need be, the required government institutions will come in with mitigation measures. And we are all on our own meeting each other to ensure that we don't pass on prices that may also be detrimental to our own businesses and then also the consumers, to, in order to also not to have any form of a negative reputation, to also protect our brand. So we are constantly in touch with key government stakeholders, and we are confident that even if there is going to be any increase, we will all come up with something that will mitigate the burden that the average consumer will face. And my extended family members and people in Pankrono and friends in Boga can be confident that it's not going to be something that we are going to go at their throat.
1: All right. I'm sure they'll be happy to hear that. Dr. Patrick Kwekwo-Fori, Chief Executive of the Chamber of Bulk Oil Distributors, thank you so much for your time here on The Marketplace. We're taking a short break. When we come back, we've got the exchange. We'll be talking about developments in the global oil market and how it's going to impact us here locally. Welcome back. Time for the Tuesday exchange, and global benchmark Brent crude fell by as much as 11% before recovering some of the losses. The sharp drop followed a dramatic trading session on Monday that recorded the biggest intraday price swing on record. Now, President Donald Trump's attempts to calm the market have pushed oil futures lower. He says the United States could waive oil-related sanctions and deploy the U.S. Navy to escort tankers through the strategic Strait of Hormuz. Meanwhile, the Tema Oil Refinery is preparing to increase its production capacity as part of renewed efforts to strengthen operations and boost output. The refinery is currently undertaking technical processes to expand its processing capability from 28,000 barrels per stream to 5,000 barrels per stream day. The expansion forms part of broader plans to revitalize the facility and enhance its contribution to Ghana's petroleum sector. Joining me is Executive Director of the Africa Sustainable Energy Center, Engineer Justice Ohina Koto, to discuss developments in the oil market. Good afternoon to you. So how significant is the drop in global oil prices following Donald Trump's remarks that the war in Iran could end soon on Ghana's local fuel market and consumer prices? We're currently hovering around $90 a barrel.
2: Yes, good afternoon to you, Daro, and good afternoon to your viewers and listeners as well. Yes, the remarks has had a major influence on the oil prices. We saw that before the remarks, it was almost moving to $115 per barrel. And right after that, we see the drop to about $90 per barrel this morning. Yeah, so it has have a major influence on it. Yeah. And the other one too is that now the Strait of Hormuz has been a bit open for trade. And then as the US mentioned, they are also going to protect their vessels as well to get some of those vessels to pass through the Strait of Hormuz. So significantly, this remarks by Donald Trump has had a major effect. And on the Ghanaian market, yeah, surely it's also directly going to affect the Ghanaian market. Anything that happens within a global increase directly affects the Ghanaian market as well. So that is positive news anyway, but yeah.
1: So we're beginning to see supply challenges here in Ghana. It could be artificial, but you just said the Chamber of Bulk Oil Distributors denying accusations of hoarding in anticipation of price increases. Is this to be expected, and how do we go around this challenge?
2: Yeah, so it's in two ways. You know, there's a regulatory bit of it, and there's an attitudinal bit of it. With the regulatory bit of it, I'll say the MPA has done a good job in the past, and they are still doing a good job in the regulation. So if we can have a more stringent measures to be able to curb some of this in the future, that would help. But with the regulatory, MPA is doing a good job. I feel they can do better. The other bit is the attitude now. It's basically the Ghanaian businessman or the businessman mentality. The idea right. is that you hoard it at a time where there's a need, so that basic demand and supply, so that with that, if you have more and the price increases, you can introduce yours into the price. So okay. the attitude now be to, we also have a part to play as a people. And then if we get the MPA to have a more stringent measures to be able to curb some of these things, that would help.
1: So the Tamar oil refinery is planning to increase production from 28,000 to 45,000 barrels per stream day. How would that impact on the national fuel supply and stability?
2: Yes, I think one of the good things that has happened to us in the past few months is the Tamar oil refineries coming back online, right? We can just imagine if Tor was closed by this time, what we are going to find ourselves in. You see, this whole oil stuff is not just at the pumps. Ghana has a lot of industries who have boilers. Most of them depend on this HFO and those oil and gas issues. So if there's any shortage, it's not only going to affect prices at the pumps, it's also going to have an effect on job security as well. So that is one thing that we need to keep an eye to. So right. surely this increment by Tamar refinery is a step in the right direction. And even more, we should be able to have more investment in infrastructure for the refinery to be able to cap or to be able to produce to the maximum that the Ghanaians need. Another thing we need to pay attention to it is that Tor usually buys the fuel from outside to refine. Okay. And then if there's any issues outside regarding the global market, it's still going to affect it. So this is where we need to streamline.
1: All right.
2: If we can invest into the capacity of Tor to be able to refine the oil and gas that we have in-house in Ghana, that would be a better approach and then a better way for us as Ghanaians.
1: All right, we've run out of time, unfortunately. Justice Ohina Koto, Executive Director of the Aqua Center for Sustainable Energy. or Africa's Sustainable Energy Center, rather. Thank you so much for your time here on The Marketplace. Appreciate it. We'll continue the conversation later. More news on our website, myjoyonline.com/business. 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My name is Daryl Kwao. Thanks for watching.
3: Here in Kukumim Lane in the crowd. This is Joy News. Welcome to Ghana's leading business analysis program, Beyond the Numbers.
4: Well, this is the only show dedicated to market development, bringing you updates on deals and key headlines shaping your business day. And Winston, a lot has actually happened over the weekend. And last 2 weeks and last week, we went for a weekend and we saw the war. This is the, a week after that war, and then we've seen fuel prices go up by more than 30% since that war started. There's also a lot happening in the mining space, especially large-scale mining aspects, where the sliding scale has become one key talking point, and we'll be having a discussion on that. And in fact, a lot is also happening in the market, from the fixed income market, from the equity space. We've got top show for you, very packed. But I want to understand. We heard that story published by Reuters about cocoa farmers also saying that they've not been paid, Winston.
3: These are interesting developments. Right now, the commodity sector is a key platform where everyone is investing hugely, looking at what is happening globally, especially from the mining firms' perspective. There's so much prospect coming up. A lot of mining firms are quite viable at the moment because investment is huge. And if you look at their last financials, tells you that indeed they've made so much profit. Some of them have started giving dividends to our investors, and it tells you the potential is huge. South Africa, most of the African nations are also there. But one thing that is quite a key conversation is how much of ownership do most countries have, especially the African countries. Africa is a backrock who will be holding every economy. If you go to US, the lithium, all the components that you need for any manufacturing to feed the industry in China, you need Africa. Yeah. To feed the industry in Asia, you need Africa. And all this boils down to ownership. But it appears they are doing well. We are the rather receiving it.
4: Important conversation we'll be having there, but let's go straight into our top headlines for today. And definitely starting straight from the energy space, where the IMF is warning that escalated tensions in the Middle East could hit growth and spare inflation, as the global crude prices actually cross $100 per barrel for the first time since July 2022. The fund says countries should carefully, be aware of how they actually deplete their reserve in the coming days.
3: Indeed, still on the Middle East tensions, Joy News Research is learning that G7 finance ministers will today discuss an emergency oil reserves, a French government source said in response to surging oil prices resulting from the Middle East conflict. The talks were first reported by the Financial Times, which said the International Energy Agency would join the discussions.
4: Now, from the corridors of energy, now let's focus on mining, where China and the US and other Western governments have mounted an unusual coordinated push to get Ghana to halt gold royalty hike they say could harm some of the world's biggest miners. According to the report by Reuters, we understand Ghana wants to replace its fixed 5% royalties with a sliding scale between 5% to 12% linked to, bullion prices. Part of the effort to capture more revenue from gold's run to successive historic highs. More on big analysis as we'll be joined by Pakwisi Shandov, who is with the Lands Ministry, Director of Communications.
3: Absolutely, Kofi. Still on gold matters, Joyner's research is projecting that Ghana's reliance on Dubai for gold export could leave city exposed as Iran conflict disrupts trade. Ghana sends more than 72% of its small-scale gold export to Dubai, making the Emirates by far the country's most important destination for the trade.
4: Western on chocolate matters, Ghana cocoa farmers worry they have not been paid, deliveries, even after that regulator actually said they have relief funds to buy to settle arrears and support the struggling sector. Cocoa Board said last week it had released some 3.62 billion cedis, that's about $336.74 million, to licensed buying companies to clear outstanding payment owed to farmers dating back to November 2025. that disbursement made following a direction or a directive from the Finance Ministry was intended to facilitate prompt payment to farmers and improve liquidity in the cocoa sector.
3: Now, to fix the income market, where Bank of Ghana's latest treasury bill auction saw the government exceed its target once again, raising 458 million Ghana cedis above the 5.67 million Ghana cedis billion target that was estimated. Data released by the central bank showed that the total bids submitted for the 91-day, 182-day, and 364-day treasury bills reached 10.76 billion Ghana cedis, out of which 6.14 billion Ghana cedis was accepted. The outcomes represent an oversubscription rate of 89.53%, exceeding or extending the run of excess demand to 15 weeks and highlighting sustained investor appetite for short-term sovereign securities. Expect more on the Market Watch
4: later. Definitely more on markets, well, that's new generation of real estate investment. Trust could open the domestic commercial property market to pension funds and members of the diaspora as regulators and developers seek to deepen the country's capital market and broaden access to long-term investment assets.
3: Indeed, those are our top headlines for you. We've got Market Watch and big analysis coming up. This is Beyond the Numbers on Joy News.
4: Definitely a lot to talk about today on Beyond the Numbers. And we have Market Watch for you, where Grace Mononew of Data Bank Research is joining us to actually test the pulse of the markets. And Winston, a lot is happening in the global space and definitely will have an impact on our markets, right? Where last week we spoke about crude prices, the announcement of government decision to come back to the bonds market. We're expecting that. We're also expecting even the Bank of Ghana's financial to come out later part of this month. Cocoa board, we also understand, is coming to the market. There's a lot also happening in the gold space, where just before we went for that long weekend, there was that report from Reuters where they quoted that there's Western pressure, the social pressure from China on Ghana to actually halt its sliding scale mineral royalties. We understand some of these companies in the space are listed. We'll try and see the impact also on them. We have Raymond Anani of Blackstar Capital also joining us. But we said, let's actually start with Grace. And Grace, a lot is happening in the market. We'll come to the impact analysis very soon. But I want you to paint a picture for us. This is actually 1 week and some days after the war. We want to understand how the market has reacted so far. How have we started the trading, week? 10 a.m. the market opened, hours after. What can you report?
5: Right. Thank you, Isaac and team. I think the momentum is still the same on the equity market. For the fixed income market, that's the money markets, and predominantly, we still continue to see yields declining. Always, investor participation on auctions are declining. We can see that week on week, we are down by 16%, but there's still oversubscription on that front. And it's just a picture of investors telling us that they are no longer interested, or they are reducing their interest in the exposure to the lower yields they are receiving on the markets and turning their attention mostly to the equity market. So we continue to see the equity market thriving. This morning, we've seen about 5 gainers already. And even though we have some laggards on the market, we believe investors have started taking some bit of profits away from what they have earned so far.
4: Talk to us about the gainers, right? Very interesting. Talk to us about the gainers, 5 gainers so far. Who are these gainers?
5: Yes, we have Access Bank. We also have Benz Oil Palm Plantation. Mm. GCB Bank has also made some entrance in gaining. We currently see SCB, Standard Chartered Bank, and then the final counter, which has gained today, is Enterprise Group Limited. So these are the 5 gainers for the day. The laggards, we are seeing Societe General, we are seeing Carl Bank, and finally, we are seeing FANMEC also decline.
4: Just before Winston comes in, you mentioned Societe General, and I have a follow-up question on that. Just about 2-3 weeks ago, they published their financials, and they blame heavily the fact that the strengthening of the CD actually affected their financials. Did investors see this as sort of like a negative signal going into this year, and that's why we are seeing...
5: precisely, but I think what we can say is the counter has made heavy entrance this year. And if you look at most of the counters on the stock market, you've seen a lot of capital appreciation. And I think investors are just dipping into the profits a bit. So we can't entirely blame it on their financial performance.
3: Grace, I want to understand from you, especially looking at what is happening globally, there's shift in kind of export and gold are safe haven for investment. How is the performance of especially mining firms on the stock market?
5: Yes, mining firms, we've seen Atlantic Lithium. There are currently five listed in the exchange. That's Atlantic Lithium, Talo. We have Anglo Gold Ashanti, Anglo Gold Ashanti Depository, and then Ashanti Gold. We've seen the likes of Atlantic Lithium making heavy entrance. Somewhere last week, we saw that there was some appreciation on the price of the stock on the market. We believe there are still buy interest for these mining names, but just that due to the limited free float of these counters, most of them are unable to trade at the moment. But we believe the momentum will continue for these counters to make heavy entrance.
3: I want to get from you, Grace. There's this perception which I would like to get an enlightenment for some of our viewers who understand the stock market is just like Malata market, where you can buy tomatoes and at a discounted price anytime you want because it's a quick take. But give our viewers a brief understanding how the stock market operates.
5: Yeah, so the stock market is just like you explained, like Medina market or what have you. But just at this time around, you're not selling the tomatoes, you're not selling the commodities, but what you're selling is part ownership of companies that are listed on the exchange, where you get to make capital gains or you get dividends at the end of the day. So that's just how the stock market operates. Dip your hand into the operations of the companies by taking part ownership of the company listed, and then you stand a chance to get price gains. That's when the stock price increases more than where you bought it, or you get dividend payments where the company decides to give you a portion of their profits at the end of the financial year.
6: Simple explainer, but I want to get to Anani on the other side of the corridor. And in fact, Grace spoke about the five, you know, mining companies who are listed. And the reason why I'm actually focusing on the mining companies is because of the news that we got before we went into that long weekend about that pressure, external pressure on Ghana to halt, royalties. Anani, I want to understand from you, is this having an impact on the stock today, and are the mining companies actually reacting, or are investors reacting to this kind of news we saw on Friday?
7: Yes, overall, we've not seen any reactions from investors yet. I think this is more like who has the bargaining power, who has the actual chips on the table. At the end of the day, it's going to be this mining firms versus government. Mining companies are a huge part of our budget and our government revenue. Besides the indirect taxes they pay, like the royalties are one other revenue avenue for government, right? So at the end of the day, I think we should always go back to the table and renegotiate. What's the best price? What are some of the global best practices? We as a country cannot lose, right? If the 5% fixed royalty isn't working for us, we have to definitely go back to the table. But I want us to approach it more like a consultative approach, not just somebody forcing or somebody imposing their authority or power on another person. So overall, there are a sector that is very huge. We value the mining sector, but we as a country can also lose.
6: Remo, talk to me about lithium. And for lithium, I would want you to focus on Atlantic, lithium, because they are actually in our space, but because of the long delay, and we've seen price of lithium actually picking up strongly. How is its shares doing? And since they got listed, have they paid any form of how is it virtually actually doing?
7: So my firm actually brought Atlantic Lithium onto the market.
6: I see.
7: Yes. So I think since they are listing, there's been some parliamentary or regulatory approval that had to be done. It's kind of, I do not want to talk more about it. It's kind of like something that is very sensitive, so I like to not let me say comment more on it, but I just want to put out there that overall, lithium is a commodity, or it's a product, it's natural occurring product, right? It's something that Ghana can stand to benefit a lot from. we have to approach these things very, very carefully. We want the companies to do well in Ghana, but we don't also want to be, let me say, taken advantage of.
3: So, Rimo, we'll let us speak your mind on how the tensions is reflecting on the stock and possibly the investment in our local market.
7: Yeah, so I'm sure you are talking about the
6: Middle East tension, right?
7: Yes. So that's actually very interesting, right? I frame it as a macro coalition. So we're waking up to a completely different geopolitical reality this week, right? We have escalating Brent or oil prices, UK gas, German gas, all those commodity prices are up just in the last 5 days, right? For Ghana specifically, we our imported inflation was falling. We're doing well on that front. Last week, we printed 3.3% inflation, right? But the issue right now is, I think inflation is knocking at the door again. Inflation is something that has come back to the drawing table. And for investors, you are kind of trapped. So normally in a global crisis, we have capital running to safety instruments like government bonds, right? But here is the case. Government bonds, like we saw last week, 91 day came in at 4.8.
6: Yeah.
7: The 364 came in at 9.35. So you are kind of trapped. Where do I put this money? If I put that money in 4.8 today, tomorrow I'm going to wake up and my real with inflation coming back, with the war so escalating, oil prices going up, you are going to wake up with inflation beginning to rise again. You realize that 4.8, the real return is zero. So as an investor, an institutional investor, where do you pivot to? And this is where, let me say, analysts might, like myself, Grace and Co, this is where we come in as very handy, right? You have to consult an investment advisor. Mm-hmm. We'll sit down with you, we'll draw the plan.
3: Okay.
7: Equities in general is a space that you can be in, but not all equities. You have to look at these defensive sectors. Yes.
6: So finally, before we go, Grace and then Raymond, final one. I'm looking at the fixed income, numbers, the Treasury bill numbers, this week. And what I'm seeing is that, rates dropped to about 4.8%. And what you also saw was that you look at the long-term aspect of just the Treasury, the 364 days, the interest of about 6%. And because of the interest, you saw a significant rise in terms of the base, offer. That's about 3.6 billion Ghana cedis. Would you say that this is a way of government saying that, well, we are doing away with the short end of the market? 91 days, turnaround period is very short. We are actually now using the 364 days to test how the market is going to react by giving them a 6%. And because of the high interest rate, most of investors are now going into 364 T-bills. I want to understand, how is this going to influence government decision to come into the market, and how is our investors would even, react to such, interest rates, this new interest rate adjustments? So maybe Raymond can take it first. Yeah.
5: Maybe I'll take that.
6: Okay. Oh, Grace, okay. Go ahead, Grace.
5: Okay, so if you look at the issuance calendar that came in recently, the government's rally stated that they were trying to reduce heavy reliance on the money market and rather focus on the medium to long term issuance. I think this is just their move to a bit scale down on the money market and go a bit medium to longer term for investors to partake in. So maybe it's just a stage just setting right for the expectation of the upcoming issuance. What do we know? We are expecting regardless, the rates will favor investors. So whatever can be, I think this is just a step in the right direction for the government.
6: Raymond, briefly, talk to us, Raymond.
7: Overall, I agree with what Grace said. Can you guys hear me?
6: Go ahead, please.
7: Yes. So overall, yes, I agree with Grace, right? But what I really wanted to highlight in the fixed income market is not where rates are, and it's just the sheer amount of dry powder that is sitting there, right? And I think for issuers, I think this is the time for corporate institutions to actually come to the market. Whatever traditional bottlenecks might have been there, this is your chance to just overpass or go through, pass over all those bottlenecks and come directly to the investors. Investors are not just sitting there and waiting for government paper. They are out. They are ready, right? They are ready to invest in very good corporate paper. So whether you are, I don't want to mention this, but like an engineer and planners, or whether you want to raise money for road construction, whether you want to build schools, whatever it is, I feel like you can bypass all those traditional bottlenecks and come directly to capital markets.
6: Great. Raymond, Blackstar Capital, and Grace Monanyo of Data Bank Research, thank you very much for those wonderful insights on the market. And Winston, you heard a lot there. There's also money in the system anyway, but investors are looking for the right source of investment. And with this uncertainty going on in the global space, you only have to get it right.
3: I think what the institution regulators need to do is to ensure this advanced risk assessment for the market, considering what we had to endure under the EDP. So the risk assessment should go between a medium to long-term period so that we can understand high risks, high volatile, people can measure. Unlike what happened, the government had to intervene with monies to ensure this banking sector clean up. All these things shouldn't replace themselves again going forward.
6: So big analysis is next. We don't want to go anywhere because after this short break, Park Kosi Shandor, Director of Communication of the Lands Ministry, will join us. And Caleb Ziblin will also be with us to analyze that sliding scale royalties that the Lands Ministry wants to introduce. There's pressure on government. But what is the decision of the Lands Ministry and what should investors and even the industry look out for? Stay with us. We'll be right back. And of course, it's time for big analysis. And we have a special interview for you. And Park Kosi Shandor, who is the Director of Communication at the Lands Ministry, has joined us. This is an important conversation on that sliding scale that Ghana wants to introduce. And I understand a lot is happening at the ministry.
8: Absolutely.
6: We saw the report before we went for that long weekend. And I want to understand, when they say external pressure, what sort of pressure is the ministry facing?
8: Well, so there are stakeholders that we work with, principally the large-scale mining companies and then the respective embassies here in Ghana. All of them are concerned because effective tomorrow, the bill that was laid in, I think on the 19th of December last year, would effectually mature into law. When that happens, it would have an impact on their operations. And that is why the pressure, if we have to put it that way, is coming from all quarters. But the minister has been very clear that nothing is going to, you know, compel governments to change its stance on the issue. The sliding scale will become effective and operationally will be seeing its impact, I think, in the second quarter. So effectively April 2026.
6: So Caleb, you heard him. Effective April 2026, the sliding scale will take effect. But I want to understand the countries involved in this whole pressure that we are talking about, and then also if we are trying to understand the new sliding scale, how much are we looking at in terms of the interest and the motive behind government to even introduce a

0: another look at the airline, because the chamber is complaining, and if you do not listen to the chamber, you may have some of your top investors leaving the space like you have in the petroleum space.
1: Yes, that fear is very legitimate, but if you examine the concerns of the relevant stakeholders, as far as I have diagnosed, I think that they are real.
2: Where growth begins with a great conversation. Available now on all major platforms.
1: From my own diagnosis, I think that it is not really about how much they would have to fork out as of now. I think it's really about the fear that it could be replicated in other jurisdictions. I mean, when Ghana does it now, for all other places where they have mining interest in,
0: it's going to be a snowball impact.
1: Exactly.
0: Right?
1: So I think they are looking at it from that perspective and not necessarily the economic impact it would have on them. Because here in our jurisdiction, if you look at the new regulation, for example, there are other well decided and heavily discussed incentives that will be extended to them. I will not be able to go, run us through all of them. But if you look at the packages that are going to be extended to them, they are favorable enough, and I may well say that they are good enough to compensate for maybe the high royalties rates that they would be.
0: I agree with you when you say that, well, the snowball impact.
1: Yeah.
0: Could be one big factor or one key reason why the industry or the chamber is actually against this. But let's look at the leap from 5% to 12%, because if this takes effect, gold prices are more than $5,000 per ounce, which means that mining companies would have to pay 12% as royalties. Don't you think that this is too expensive at this moment in time? And not, you may say that, well, they are not looking at the economic impact, but if you sit down to do the actuarial studies, you realize that the economic impact also weighs a lot in terms of this equation that we are seeing.
1: I don't agree, because all of us around this table can concede factually that the prices of gold on the global market is extremely volatile. Yep. I mean, when I was coming, I was just checking, you know, and all of that. The rates were even dropping significantly. Yep. At every second, it can drop. Indeed, by tomorrow morning, it could come as very low, all right, in a manner that may disappoint all of us. Now, if the global prices fall, that would be an advantage to the investor. However, now that it's at its peak, government wants to make the best of it. So if you look at it, you know, comprehensively, it benefits both parties, i.e. government and then the investor as well. And it is because of the volatility. Look, it could even be possible that the law would come into force tomorrow, and then maybe next week, global gold prices would have fallen very, very sharply in a manner that would be least beneficial. What happens to Ghana under the circumstances? And so government is only judging or making the decision based on the volatility. Indeed, if there were certainty with gold prices globally, I'm not sure maybe we may be contemplating this, but it is extremely volatile. So if it's that volatile, why not? Let's move with the, you know, changing sense of life and then make Ghana profits the more.
3: Yeah, but if you look at the, you know, if you do the modeling, you see that the impact is heavily felt when the royalty rate is between 8 to 12. So not even 12%, but then 9, 10, 11. Mm. Because, you know, royalties are calculated on the revenue and not your operating
0: total
3: profits.
0: Revenue,
3: yeah.
0: Right?
3: Yeah. So if you do the math, you see that the mining companies get about 68% effective tax rate when the royalty rate is between 8 and 12.
1: Right.
3: When it's 12, they get about 60% effective tax rate. Mm-hmm. So the point is, even though prices might be coming down, the mining companies will still have to pay more because of the way the royalties are calculated on revenue and not on, you know, operating expenses. So again, we want to understand from the ministry's point of view, how did they come about the 5 to 12%? Because when we look at the numbers and then we do some independent checks with the 5 to 12, looking at some of the financials from the operating mines, we see that it takes it about from the current 50% we are doing to more than 60%.
0: In terms of the effective tax rate.
3: So if you are doing about 70% of effective tax rates, wouldn't that kill the sector? Wouldn't that deter investment? So I want to understand, are these numbers from the chamber wrong? Did the ministry do some analysis that shows that even at the current 5 to 12%, the mine should take home enough
0: profitable
3: to recover their profits and, you know, continue investing in the country?
1: I will not jump in the gun. I fear it appears we are let me put it this way, perhaps we'll be crying more than the bereaved, because prior to now,
0: the bereaved is actually very, is crying out loud, right?
1: But you are amplifying, you are amplifying their tears, because really we had extensive conversations with all the relevant stakeholders on this particular implementation. I mean, this particular proposition. Earlier, it would have applied to only lithium. We extended it to, gold and all of that. The reason is this way. Look, there have even been calls.

0: for us to completely nationalize our natural resources, our mineral resources, in furtherance of our developmental objectives. Mm. If you are a country and you are blessed with mineral resources like gold and all the other valuables, it's supposed to benefit you more than any other party under the circumstances. That really is the thinking of government. So, and then that is not also to say that we are not being sensitive to, I mean, the investors, but in our contemplation, putting every other thing together, again, I'm repeating the very thing I had indicated earlier. It is just because of the price volatility. Because, you see, if it were fixated, if the price, right now, the global price is somewhere $5,000, okay. Yeah. All right, if that were going to stay for maybe the next 5 years, or even the next 2 years, if there were some kind of certainty, then we could have argued and said, look, well, now you are not being perhaps very fair. But for something that could, I've forgotten the historical trajectory, but if you look at global gold prices, when it falls like that, it will even take a very long time before it will pick again.
1: More than 10 years.
0: Absolutely. Okay. So if you are the country, you are the republic, you have resources, but you are not getting the best out of it, that certainly is problematic. But like I said, there are reforms or policies that would cushion them, incentives that would make their operations less cumbersome, and so all of that would be complementary.
2: Talking about incentives at the negotiation table, right. they got to reduce the sustainability levy from 10% to about 1%. That's about 2 percentage point drop. But it looks like the chamber isn't really happy with that, because they believe that the real problem has to do with the fact that you're going to implement a sliding scale which is above 8%. For them, above 8%, they believe could hurt them, right? Because they have done their own actuarial study or their own mathematics, and they've seen that if it's above 8%, that is when they feel the impact. That's why at the negotiation table, they said, we can do 4 to 8%. Why has that become so difficult for the ministry to accept?
0: Yeah, because it comes back to all that I have been saying. Mm. Very simple argument. We want the very best and the ultimate, like the maximum benefit for Ghanaians. So that remains the focus.
2: So what happens if you start implementing and you have more than half of your investors leaving the space?
0: Why are we forecasting doom? Why are we?
2: It's an if question.
0: Yes,
2: I know. It's an if question.
0: Absolutely.
2: It's not about forecasting doom. We are talking about projections. Right. We are talking about financials. Right. We are talking about profitability in operation.
0: Right.
2: If a mining company believes that it's no longer profitable to operate in Ghana, trust me, they will not stay because somebody forecasted doom. They will leave. Mm. It's the same with the oil space, where they were focused about your arbitration and all of royalties and all of that. We sat there for a number of the oil companies to leave, and now we are struggling in that space. The question is, if you start implementing and more than half of your investors now leave, what becomes of our minerals?
0: It is a valid fear, except that I don't think it will happen, because they have sunk billions into their investments across the length and breadth of the country. Mm. That's number one. Then again, we have again said, like I've been saying all throughout, that the rate is applying to a mineral resource whose prices globally is extremely volatile. Mm. It means that we can get into a dispensation where they would not feel the effect adversely again. All right. Then number three,
2: so
0: there are incentives.
2: The only way they will not feel the impact is when gold price must drop significantly.
0: Absolutely.
2: To a point where get back to 5%, which will mean that at this level, it will take a long time to get back to 5% again.
0: Because
2: we are doing $5,000, we charge 12%. For it to come down to actually 5%, prices must drop by more than $1,000.
0: Okay, exactly.
2: That's huge, right?
0: No, but that's
2: more than $2,000,
0: exactly,
2: right?
0: But that's a huge possibility. Mm. It can happen. Mm. I'm saying, even by the time we are done with this conversation, it could manifest.
2: So with the uncertainties going around,
0: absolutely. So it is not, I'm saying, if it were fixated, and look, not to sound dismissive or insensitive to the investors, but if the prices were certain, then every logical and I'm sure very caring person would then think and say that, look, now you are actually biting them too hard, because they can't be paying that over a very long period. But this is a mineral resource whose global value can decline at any given point, including the moment of this conversation. And so it's not so much of a ripoff, if I have to put it that way. Then talking about investor flights, the possibility of them jettisoning their investment and then leaving our jurisdiction, I do not see that happening. Again, because of the incentives and the packages that government is going to roll out to them to cushion them for maybe this monetary inconvenience. So I think water will find its level. Everything will be thoroughly settled, and we'll make progress.
1: I think this might be more operational, but because most of the mining companies, the large scale mining companies, have stability clauses in their agreement, in their leases. So this new introduction, once it takes effect, the 5 to 12%, would it affect those with stability clauses? And also, would it be after their leases expire and they come for renewal before this takes effect? Or then only, or then it takes effect to all the mining companies, regardless of if they have stability clause or not? Because we've had indication that some companies, because of the stability clauses, they believe that
2: they're immune, right?
1: They're immune, right. So if this affects them, we are seeing possible arbitration within the Ghana mining space.
2: Judgment debt and all
1: exactly.
2: Of that,
1: so we want to understand. So the introduction of this 5 to 12%, if some mining companies have these stability clauses, would they be affected?
0: So
1: if not, would it be fair to the other companies who do not have stability clauses because they start paying immediately?
0: Right. So the stability clauses were birthed because the Republic of Ghana had developmental agreements with some of the companies. Yeah. I think I have the list here.
1: I think about it's, three or four of them.
0: No, it's actually Newmont, Ahafo, Newmont Achim, now Zinjin, Goldfields Takwa, Goldfields Abosu, and then Obuasi. They have that kind of agreement that should give them some.
2: It's about four companies, but maybe different locations, right?
0: Yes, they have that kind of immunity. But for all others, it would apply. And up until 2028, these immunities would even expire, and then everybody would be rolled on board to the new era.
2: Is that not? That's unfair.
1: No, I just want some clarity. Those with development agreements, stability clauses,
0: will not be immediately affected.
2: It means that when it expires,
0: absolutely,
2: it's about 2028, all of them have to come to the pool.
0: Yes,
2: right. So why don't you wait till that period and you roll everybody onto that?
0: Because, like I said, the global prices of gold is very volatile. So by 2028, we do not know what would happen. None of us would be able to predict and forecast exactly what the rates would be globally in 2020.
2: How much are you hoping to raise from this new sliding scale?
0: It depends. I mean, if we peg it at 5,000, it's 5,000 currently, right? Now, 5,000, if you are, you do the math better, you could help me here, right? The last estimation we did, let me have to check and see. We are looking at well about 9.5 million Ghana cedis. I'm not sure this calculation is extremely.
2: 9.5 million Ghana cedis.
0: No.
2: That's low.
0: No, that's low. So it's dollars actually.
1: Oh.
0: Right. But we know
2: in terms of the royalties.
0: Yes. In terms of, I mean, like I told you when I came at the start of the conversation.
2: No, I want to get it right.
0: Right.
2: 9.5 million as an additional revenue or total revenue?
0: No, as an additional revenue.
2: 9.5?
0: Yeah, but it is not conclusive.
2: There are many who say that 9.5 isn't that huge. So why are you sacrificing an entire industry worth over $10 billion just for 9 million Ghana?
0: Why isn't it huge? It's considerable. I mean, it's okay. It is an additional revenue, all right? So it is only going to add
2: that's
0: up to
2: 90 million cedis, right?
0: It's going to add up to what obviously you've been receiving over the period. That is substantial because, I mean, it is now started.
2: What they had also said that it's simply because government is struggling with revenue mobilization at the moment because we've seen revenue targets actually, we're missing revenue targets by some 3% or so. That's the reason why you're actually forcing your way through this. You cut some taxes just because of political reason, and that has put you in this difficult position. And I asked a very simple question of 9 million US dollars, sacrificing that. Look at the opportunity cost. Do you think that it's worth chasing?
0: Let's assume without admitting that it is indeed true and that government is fiscally constrained, reason for which it is going on this tangent. So long as we can do what will help us, you know, provide for the good people of Ghana, balance our books, I think that's enough motivation. I'm not saying that is indeed the case, but assuming with that admitting that really we are going on this tangent because there is a shortfall in our numbers, that's not a problem if you ask me.
1: And also, if you look at the production, so currently the small scale sector is producing more than the large scale sector.
0: Yeah. Absolutely.
1: For the first time in about the past that we can go
0: absolutely.
1: Back.
0: Absolutely, yeah.
1: If you look at the numbers in terms of fiscals, the taxes paid, the large scale pays more than the small scale. So in 2024, when you do the royalties or the payment, royalties and taxes from the large scale, they contributed about 90% of the total mining tax to the government. And the small scale did 10%. Meanwhile, the small scale produced about 40% of total gold production in the country. So now the small scale miners, most of them evade taxes, which is unfortunately the truth. Because majority of the taxes come from the large scale sector.
2: So it should
1: even
2: be okay,
1: though,
2: right?
1: The small scale produces substantial amounts of gold. So isn't the government shouldn't the government focus more
2: on the small scale,
1: the small scale sector
2: rather than the large scale?
1: Currently they are producing more than the large scale, but their taxes do not contribute or match up with the large scale. Again, gold world are paying miners premiums. If you're paying miners premiums and you cannot match up the tax you're getting from the small scale sector, isn't there a sort of mismatch in policy?
0: No, there's no mismatch in policy. So you will recall, I think somewhere last year, I'm speaking to the small scale sector.
2: Mm.
0: So we have realized that a lot of their operations are not harmonized. They are not under any proper regulatory framework. So somewhere last year, an audit was conducted to that effect. I think well over 1,278 small scale mining licenses were audited, 316 were immediately revoked, the other ones were subsequently revoked, and that process is ongoing. What government wants to do, you see, it's very easy to regulate the large-scale mining companies, there are fewer, but for this one, they come in millions, I mean, they are huge, so to speak. Okay, so right now, they're thinking, but the policy proposition of government is to get them well organized. When you are done with that organization, then you can extend your tax impositions and every other thing, you know, there properly. Then you reap what you are supposed to reap. But for now that it is disjointed and it is in some kind of disarray, it is not necessarily the focus compared to the large scale mining companies. For them, I mean, it's very easy to assess them, getting them and then putting them in any kind of framework whatsoever is rather simple. So it's not as if they are out of the bracket or we are not considering them.
2: Just on that point, there are those who say that's a lazy policy because
0: no, it's not a lazy policy. You're looking
2: at convenience.
0: No,
2: right? You're looking at convenience over what you're supposed to do. There are those who say that now you're taxing more those who are doing legal mining and leaving the small scale aspect where illegal mining is everywhere dense. There are those who say that this new sliding scale is a lazy policy. If you really want to do it, bring in the small scale aspect so that there will be burden sharing and what we call, that's trust that, well, we are paying, those in the small scale aspect are also paying because there are fears that you may have some of the large scale companies possibly funding small scale mining companies because of the low taxes over there and the fact that space is not as regulated as you have. So there are those who have the point that what you are implementing may be a lazy policy because you are looking at convenience rather than what is best for the industry.
0: So it's not a case of...
1: I just want to add to that before
0: I will lose my train of thought. Okay, Caleb, indulge me. It's not a case of convenience over expediency whatsoever. Mm. I've already indicated that for this particular bracket, it's largely scattered and it's in some kind of disarray.
2: Mm.
0: Indeed, if you look at the mining space, it's always two extremes, small and then large.
2: Mm.
0: But if you look at the current minerals and mining policy, we are even bringing in another, the medium, all right? So because you are fixing all of this, you cannot immediately begin to, as it were, make such demands because that space is not as properly coordinated like the way you have the large-scale mining sector. So it's just a matter of coordination. What we are done with, harmonizing the space,
1: now we have gold board having aggregators going to each mining or meeting with each small-scale miner.
0: Right.
1: So if you want to identify them, you can identify them. And
0: If
1: you want to make sure that before gold board makes payments to the small-scale miners, they are compliance with their taxes before gold board makes any payment out. That should be the sort of policy approach we are seeing with the small scale mining instead of offering premiums. Because unfortunately for me, I don't agree with the premium.
0: How long has Gold Board been in the
1: program? Right, now.
0: It's less than a year, actually, so
1: March,
0: to speak.
1: Yeah.
0: All right, so all of these conversations are on the table because the goal is to harmonize, make sure that the entire ecosystem is well coordinated.
2: Well,
0: so
2: there's actually a lot to talk about in terms of this subject and Parkway City Shandong.
0: Oh, are we done?
2: Unfortunately, we are done. There's a lot to talk about, but we'll definitely have him again to actually expand this conversation. But Parkway City Shandong, he's the Director of Communication of the Lands Ministry, he joined us on a big analysis on Beyond the Numbers. That's me, Beyond the Numbers with me. I did this with Winston Taki, who is backstage directing, and Caleb Ziblim, and Parkway City Shandong was our special guest. Charlie, thank you so much for joining us.
0: Yeah.
2: So see you on Wednesday. Bye.